0: Sir claims the king reacted to his ex-wife's sudden death by saying, "We'll forget her soon enough," a palace spokesperson responded, saying grief can cloud reason. And FIFA president Gianni Infantino says he'll propose an independent external review into world football's governing body. He's faced calls to step down following his failed plan to sell stakes in the World Cup. That's the latest. I'm Daisy Steele.
1: From the Bible, "For if you forgive other people when they sin against you, your heavenly Father will also forgive you." Matthew chapter 6, verse 14.

0: It certainly is. I love that Brooke Lee word with Cal Risen up here in UCB2. But it is indeed time for our teaching called Underneath the Surface. And this week we are joined by the LBC Church.
1: Underneath the Surface, transforming and powerful messages from across the UK.
2: Jesus said this one sentence out in the whole story of the Beatitudes, and it's Matthew 5:9, and he says this, drops this one mic drop statement. He says, "Blessed are the peacemakers, for they shall be called sons of God." Turn to your neighbor and say, "Peacemaker." And so Jesus here sets the bar for you and me about what his followers look like. We are called to be peacemakers, not peacekeepers. It's got very quiet in this room now. Stewards, lock the door. But this morning, church, I want us to look at a graphic, very intense passage of scripture in 2 Samuel that for us this morning will confront the very question of what conflict is all about. And if there was one thing that I would like us to walk away from for all of us in all our lives this morning, is that we cannot run away from conflict. We can't ignore it. And we can't ignore it because God has given us Jesus, who is the one that brings brother to brother, sister to sister. Jesus is the only one that could heal, say, two nations warring in our world right now because of what Jesus did on the cross for us, reconciling us back to God, taking on the sins of the world, your sins, my sins, everything that Jesus did for you and I, not only has reconciled us back to God, but it gives us the same grace to reconcile to one another. And I would guess to say that there would be an amen to all of that. It's just, are we seeing it in our families? Are we seeing this in our friendships? Are we seeing this? Did we see this in our nation as we went through?

0: the election cycle. That there is a peace available to us that is from Jesus. And I want us just to quickly look at the life of David. And in 2 Samuel, I've got the verses, but if you want to turn to 2 Samuel 14, you can. But this story, and we would all know the life of David, a man that was not afraid of any battle, the man that ran towards Goliath, the man that would invade cities, take countries in the name of the Lord. He was clearly called and appointed by God. He was known as a man after God's heart. This is a man that used conflict as his weapon. And yet for some reason, as we read the story in 2 Samuel, for a man that was not afraid to go after cities, we see a man at the same time so afraid to talk to his own son. I'm going to say that the son that we're talking about is a son, one of David's many sons, and this son is called Absalom. Can you all say Absalom? And if you ask, who was he? Well, I've said he was, his father was David. But in 2 Samuel 14:25, it says, in all Israel, there was not a man so highly praised for his handsome appearance as Absalom. From the top of his head to the sole of his foot, there was no blemish in him. That's Hebrew for he was a model. He was flawless. And Absalom had a sister called Tamar. Can everyone say Tamar? Now, if you are well rehearsed in scriptures, or if you ever read Samuel, especially then going into the story of Solomon, David and Solomon, they like collecting wives. So I'm going to introduce another family member to this story. Everyone say Amnon. Amnon was another son of David. So you have Absalom, Tamar, and Amnon. He's the half-brother, Amnon, to Absalom, Tamar. And now, the story was this. Amnon was in love with Tamar. He liked her so much and was infatuated by her so much that in the story you read, he ends up taking that infatuation, taking her and raping her. Now, with Tamar being so overwhelmed with the pain, the shame, and the guilt, we read that Tamar then runs to Absalom's house and lives with Absalom for many years. And then we see, obviously, the reaction of Absalom. He is beyond mad. This is an injustice. This is absolutely wrong. And with Absalom looking after his sister, he waited for David, the king, his father, the father of all the children that he was fathering. He waited for David to bring this into the light, to bring justice and bring Amnon into the light. And David did nothing. And because of that decision that David did, it planted a seed in Absalom, which now we are about to read to discover what happened next. With Absalom's injustice, anger, bitterness, he made a plan. He decided to take everything into his own hands and decided he was going to kill his brother. He was going to go after Amnon. And by inviting him, I love this, he invited him to a sheep shearing festival. So I'm saying, if the farmers in here, if Russ, Ben, or Josh Burt ever invite you to a farmers festival, take a friend. But listen to this, 2 Samuel 13, verses 23. This is the moment. 2 years later, when Absalom's sheep shearers were at Baal Hazar near the border of Ephraim, he invited all the king's sons to come there. Absalom went to the king and said, "Your servant has had shearers come. Will the king and his attendants please join me?" Verse 25, "No, my son," the king replied, "all of us should not go. We would only be a burden to you. Although Absalom urged him, he still refused to go and gave him his blessing. Then Absalom said, if not, please let my brother Amnon come with us. The king asked him, why should he go with you? But Absalom urged him. So he sent with him Amnon and the rest of the king's sons. Then Absalom ordered his men, listen, when Amnon is in high spirits from drinking wine, and I say to you, strike Amnon down, then kill him. Don't be afraid. Haven't I given you this order? Be strong and brave. So Absalom's men did to Amnon what Absalom had ordered. Then all the king's sons got up, mounted their mules, and fled. This is the beginning of a civil war that's about to break out between families. We've just seen now Absalom has just killed his half-brother. And if we look at the thread of this story, this is going back to if confrontation is not jumped upon, if disagreements are not jumped upon, suddenly a chain of events happen. The things that you would never dream of or even say you ever do, somehow this pain of injustice and bitterness will make you do things that you swore never to do. You could also flip it on the other side. What if Absalom would have gone to David himself? What if Absalom, the son, had gone to his father and said, Dad, what are you doing? Why have you done this? Help me see it from your perspective. Can you explain to me why you allowed this to happen? But rather than going to his father, he took justice into his own hands. And then once he has killed Amnon, the story goes on is that Absalom flees. He lives in exile for many years. And for 3 years, while David was mourning the death of Amnon day by day, Absalom was in hiding. Even one of David's officers, Joab, one of his generals, saw what was going on and even tried to consider being a mediator between Absalom and David. He could see that this was not going well and needed to bring reconciliation. And I'm just going to just pause to say this. We know the verse that Jesus said to Peter that not even the gates of hell will prevail against the church. But I want to say that oftentimes what we see is what prevails from within the church is unresolved conflict, where relationships are put under strain and they are never talked about and they are never brought into the light. And so after, back to Absalom, who has been in hiding, King David then says, okay, Absalom, you no longer need to be in hiding. You no longer need to be in exile. Now you can come into my kingdom, but I will never see you in my presence. You can come into the land, but I never want to hear of you, see of you, or even have anyone talk about you. And so now Absalom takes it to the next level and now starts acting out. And the general who previously was talking to David about bringing reconciliation, Absalom decides to go to his field and burn his whole field to decimation. Absalom starts to do what you might see, maybe a young child who's not getting what he wants, so he or she will start to get louder and louder. Do I have any parents in the house that can say amen to that? That's the loudest amen I've heard all day. And what even about this? If you were to say in contrast to the story of the prodigal son, where a son is having to flee his father's house, and then the story of the son being reconciled to the father, what you see in that story is you see a feast being made, you see repentance, you see joy, you see the coming together of the son to the father. Here you do not see any of that. There's no repentance, there's no bringing things into the light. It's just how can we do the least amount of work possible to make this okay? You're allowed in this county, but don't ever let me see you again. I don't know if you have ever been in a conflict and thought, I don't want to deal with it, and actually it's best that I never see that person again because it will stop reminding me of it. Absalom, being in the same place but not allowed to be with the king, you then see that he now starts to speak bad and starts to undermine King David, starting to usurp his authority. Starts saying things like, do you know what this king is really like? Do you know what this king did to me? Do you know what he did to my sister? You say that this man is a man after God's own heart, but let me point to you the five things that no one in this room knows. You don't know what he's really like. Starts to gather a momentum of lies and pain and frustration and starts to go after the king in quiet and in private. Currying favor between his brothers and sisters. I don't know if you've ever met someone who acts like Absalom when they've been hurt by someone. But one of the characteristics you see is that they want to build a crowd. They want people to not only listen, they need people to agree with their offense. They need people to not just hear, but not just agree, but now turn their offense into action. And we see here that rather than taking a biblical approach that Jesus in the New Testament has laid out for us, rather than Absalom and David going to one another and talking about this and reconciling, what you see is the unbiblical approach was that Absalom's mouth got wider and wider. And he kept talking and talking and talking. Isn't that how lies grow? I believe it's in James. The book of James reminding us that we've been given two ears and one what? Mouth. So through Absalom's decision, it goes from pity parties to something unbelievable as you read in the text. He ends up building an army based out of this story. And the story, as you see in the scripture, he doesn't just build himself an army. The next thing that Absalom does is he calls himself the new king. He appoints himself as the king of Israel. And after he does that, he then goes after his father for the throne. And as King David starts to hear a rebellion, a coup that you might say in today's words, but you start to see that King David realizes what his son has been doing in secret has now manifested itself into the public. And David, King David, in his wisdom, and what he decided in that moment was that he decided to flee from Jerusalem, effectively leaving the seat of authority for Absalom to come and sit. He runs away from his son. Can you see again if David had just spoken to him? All of these events wouldn't have happened. And then as Absalom hears and sees that David is on the run, Absalom's advisors are then telling him how to kill David, his father. And they end up going to war. And David's army fights Absalom's army. And the only difference between the two armies was this. You hear Absalom leading an army to destroy David and his mighty men, his army. David made one request to his soldiers. We will fight this army, but one thing must not happen. You must not kill Absalom. You must spare his life. And on that day, when they fought, 20,000 people died that day. All because of a family conflict. Now this battle, this battle that we see, interestingly, as the battle happens, Absalom's army actually loses. And it's very interesting how the actual writers of the book of Samuel, how they describe what happened to Absalom next, which I think is very interesting, is that as Absalom is fleeing, and he is fleeing from battle, knowing that he's lost, as he is fleeing, his hair gets caught in a tree, attaches itself to a tree, the horse or the mule carries on riding, and Absalom is there swinging in the wind. He is stuck. And would you believe it, the general that finds Absalom swinging in the wind, can you guys guess what the name of the general was? It was Joab. Joab, the general, that one tried to bring reconciliation, and then two, Joab's field was destroyed by this man. And what did Joab do? He took three spears and thrust it into his heart, and then got his army to encircle Absalom, and they killed him. Thinking that when they returned to David with smiles on their face to say that we've killed Absalom, they realized that not only had they disobeyed David, but they had made David very, very sad. Because what felt like was a victory was actually a regret that David now lost another one of his sons. Isn't it so parabolic for today that even when we're in conflict, we think sometimes that if we win the conflict, we'll win the war? Is it not so funny that the person that caused all this problem, David's heart was set on reconciliation, even though he knew that he had messed up with the conflict? He wanted to give Absalom space and a chance to repent. And yet, in the thrust of war, in the mechanics of war, I would say the wisdom of God and the heat of man switch. And what was supposed to be maybe a military victory end up being a crushing defeat for David himself. See, if you believe the goal of conflict is to destroy a person, can I say you need to read your Bible? And can I say that talking about this subject, even I am on, you could say, thin ice, let's say, because there's a couple hundred people in this room, and if we were to be able to give every single person the microphone and share a conflict that's going on in this room, would you agree that there would be a lot of wisdom needed to walk through each of these scenarios? Would you agree? Blessed are the peacemakers, not the peacekeepers. Are we living in days, church, where the church is standing to attention and wanting to be the light that God has called it to be? And can I suggest that this light that we talk about, we might use words like revival, we might use words like a great awakening, where the church's voice is coming back, where it feels like the church is getting its teeth back, where truth is now truth. It's not someone's opinion. It's standing by itself. Church family, if we cannot walk this area of conflict well in our lives, then I would argue, what do we have to offer the world? That the very gospel that you and I received from Jesus around forgiveness and around reconciliation, I would argue it's the very message itself that we get to bring to this world. You might be reading with me as I've opened this story of 2 Samuel and say, Jonathan, I know there have been Absaloms in my life, or I know that there is conflict in areas of my life that I have no skill set or I have no grace to know what to do. Can I say this is okay? Because it is Jesus that does the work. There are, we've preached a number of messages and series through this house over the years. And last year, we went through the seven letters to the churches in the book of Revelation, called Letters to the Church. And one of those letters that John wrote to the church was specifically, he was calling out a church that was getting intertwined with the spirit of Jezebel. The messages are online, and if you want to go back and listen to it, I thought it was such a fun series to go through. But the reason why I talk about that is that there is a character in the book of Kings of a lady called Jezebel, and yet in Revelation, John is talking about the same name, but the attributes of Jezebel falling on a specific person. And I went through all of them, if you remember. That in the same way that we read the text like this, we could apply the same with the name Absalom. Is that we could say that there is an Absalom spirit that wants to move in the same behaviors that Absalom did to King David right now, to the church. See, I would argue anyone in authority. It would be an Absalom spirit would be someone that is so offended deep down, but on the surface is beautiful. Do you remember I noticed that the way that Absalom was described was that he was beautiful and flawless. Do you remember that? But would you say his actions were flawless? Would you say what he said was flawless? And yet, so if you recognize what scripture is showing us is that God cares more about what's going on inside of you than the outward appearance. And as people of the way, followers of Christ, Jesus is discipling you and me to see beyond what we see with our eyes, but to be able to see the heart of every matter. And the Absalom spirit masquerades as flattery. It masquerades as, I've got a list for you. Let me read to you some indicators of the Absalom spirit. They feel like they have a perceived level of wisdom, but it's being ignored, or their superior gifts are not being put to use. They have a false criteria. An Absalom spirit had a way of judging everything by its own criteria. A spirit of Absalom would be getting offended at leadership, then secretly arranges the subtle execution of the leader's reputation, achievements, or integrity. An Absalom spirit harbors camouflage bitterness, unresolved offenses, disappointments, and anger. An Absalom spirit thrives on hidden agendas, concealed strategies, and secret alliances. It's a master of manipulation and flattery. An Absalom spirit feeds his followers with his fault-finding and critical spirit. An Absalom spirit exhibits false humility, yet proudly believes he is wiser and better than the appointed leader. I say that list publicly to say that it's not happening here, so everyone relax. But church family, can I say this? That there is a maturing for us as believers, and let's take that intense list and let's apply it to our life groups and tables. Jonathan, what are you talking about? Church family, we have the privilege of being able to speak into each and in our lives, in each and one of those lives. Bitterness and unforgiveness has a sound. And I believe that as a wisdom that's growing on the church and growing within this body, we want to be so sensitive when we hear from our brother and sister what they're saying about someone or why they're doing something. Because here you have Absalom doing things that look great on the outside, but inwardly he had a very deep offense and it was camouflaged. I know it's gone very quiet here, but you told me to talk on conflict again. I read this at the beginning, that the word of God is alive and powerful. It's sharper than the sharpest two-edged sword, cutting between soul and spirit, between joint and marrow. It exposes our innermost thoughts and desires. Nothing in all creation is hidden from God. Everything is naked and exposed before his eyes. My desire for this message, that the Lord would just use this as a sword to separate between everything that Hebrews 4 says, and that it would lead us to the cross again, and for the Lord to reveal in us if there is any unforgiveness and bitterness in our hearts this morning. It's very clear as you read the life of Absalom that if you ignore conflict and if you ignore areas of your life that need addressing, they don't go away. And I would love us as a community to say yes to Jesus, to allow him to search us and know us. To search us and know us. Because I believe that a message like this, it removes selfish ambition. It removes pride. And you know what? It makes the church laugh again. Joy comes back into the room because there's no competition. There's no insecurity of, am I succeeding in life? Do you know what? If you've got Jesus, it doesn't matter. Suddenly the orphanness of needing to be significant disappears. If we could apply this message, church, that Jesus said, blessed are the peacemakers. Turn to your neighbor and say, peacemaker. That when you read in Romans 8, for all creation waits with eager longing for the revealing of the sons of God. I want to propose to us this morning that this message is so much bigger than just, are we relating well with my best friend? It's way beyond that. That we, in this room, look to the left and right now, look at the people that you're sat next to, look behind you, all right? The message that we carry, we have been called to disciple the nations. Yeah, the nations. And the world is groaning for the sons and daughters of God to be revealed. And this message is just a tool. It's a stepping stone for all of us. Heart check. Am I doing anything? Am I pursuing something? Am I trying to build something that actually is built on an offense? Or I was hurt by someone 15 years ago. So then you said, I will never, boom, boom, boom. The Lord wants to set you free this morning. And let's not let pride, bitterness, unforgiveness be present in this family. Let's walk in love and learn to speak the truth in love. Amen.
1: 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UCB 2.

0: Jason Kerr with Elevate Life Music with I've Got Jesus. And you've got Jesus, which is, well, I'm assuming you're listening to Used to Be Tuesday. The greatest thing we could ever receive is the love and salvation of Jesus Christ. And all God's people said, Amen. Now, would you want to be in for a chance to win a smart speaker? Does that sound good? 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
5: 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I love reading the book of Hebrews, and I've read recently in Hebrews 12 something so powerful, so life-transforming. In verses 26 to 29, it makes this announcement, but we are now receiving an unshakable kingdom. Think about that. In a moment when it seems like every kingdom around us is being shaken, we are now citizens of an unshakable one. It actually says that everything that can be shaken will be shaken. Why? To reveal that which can't be shaken. That's the kingdom of God. That's the kingdom that we now belong to. Hey, make sure that your feet are firmly planted in his kingdom. Because when they are, it means that your life is positioned in something that's unshakable. Even when everything else around it is being shaken. My friends, we are citizens of an unshakable kingdom. Thank you, Jesus. The Lord bless you. Have an amazing day.

Phil Wickham with Battle of Belongs here in News to Be 2. The news at 2 o'clock this morning will be here in just a few short moments. And a little bit later on after that, I've got something that God wants you to know for this Tuesday morning. So stick me here, Becky Profit on UCB2. Hello.

Truvine here on UCB 2. It is indeed 5 minutes past two. It's Tuesday, the 22nd of September. Becky Profit here with your early morning show. And this right now is a great song from ICF Worship. It's called Undeserving.

Coming up over the next few moments, I've got some great music on the way. A great song from Brandon Lake and Nick Jonas. That's coming up later. We've got Mac Brock, I've got Martin Smith, and I've got Jesus Culture to play you this hour. So just a great reason to keep UCB2 on right now. Later, I'm going to be heading back over to our devotional series called Overcoming, and we're looking at overcoming temptation at the moment. That'll be here a little bit later on, about 2:40 this morning. But coming up next, another reminder of something that God wants you to know. And I'm going to share that with you in 8 minutes' time. I'm going to play you this first. It's a song from Jesus Culture. It's a Beautiful Day. Oh.

0: God wants you to know that you are not alone in your pain. Psalm 34 verse 18 says that the Lord is close to the brokenhearted. Now, maybe you're carrying something this morning that nobody else seems to know about. Or maybe it is something that everybody knows, something that's huge. Whatever it is, the huge things, the hidden things, the things that hurt, the worries, the things that have left you feeling exhausted. God sees it all. And he isn't standing at a distance waiting for you to get yourself all together. No, he draws close to you right in the middle of your heartache. So if your heart does feel heavy right now, remember that God is near.
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3: Hello, I'm Jonathan Arnold from the Social Justice Network and author of The Everyday God. Every life, however long or short, whether it ends in peaceful old age or young, is equally valid and whole in the sight of God. Every baby, child, and adult is a soul of equal significance and value to the Creator who cherishes them. Christ's death brought salvation for humanity and for creation through liberation. As we live in the now and the not yet of God's kingdom, the angels and archangels sing God's praises, and humanity waits for the eternal kingdom of God, where justice and mercy will reign and a new creation will be begun. Is there someone you know who is bereaved and might need some compassion today?

Genesis 37, verse 3 says, Jacob loved Joseph, and he made him a coat of many colours. Joseph's life is told by two coats that he wore. One was a coat of favour, the other was a coat of temptation. Let's just take a look at this. Jacob loved Joseph more than all of his children, and he made him a coat of many colours. And that coat symbolised the special favour that would rest on Joseph's life. Even in prison, the Lord granted him favour, because the warder had put Joseph in charge of all. You can see that story in Genesis 39. Later we read, Pharaoh said to Joseph, I hereby put you in charge of the whole land of Egypt. That's later on in Genesis 41. Five times in one chapter we read, the Lord was with Joseph. That is favour. But the favour of God doesn't exempt us from attack. Listen, Joseph was handsome, and his master's wife said, come to bed with me. But he left his cloak in her hand and ran. See, when God begins to bless you, the enemy will use whatever he can to pull you down and to keep you from fulfilling your destiny. God's plan was to save a nation through Joseph. What if he'd given in to that temptation? You know, we need to wise up. The battle is not just about us. It's not just about you. It's about those God plans to bless through you. Like your children, your grandchildren, your circle of influence. Satan will offer you the pleasures of a moment in exchange for the high privilege of fulfilling God's will. Don't fall for it. Pull your priorities back. Get back into focus. Walk with God and live with the future in view.

0: Earlier, we read about Joseph and the fact that if he had have given in to that temptation when he was with Potiphar's wife, I mean, would he have fulfilled the things that God had for him? I mean, maybe he would have, but it would have taken him on a longer detour, wouldn't it? We were looking at what temptation can cost us if we give into it, and looking at Joseph's life. If you find yourself this morning just being overcome by temptation, then let's just pray together. Pray this. Father, help me grow in my determination to live a life led by your Spirit. Help me set my face as flint towards the temptations in my life, and teach me new strategies, ways to live a godly lifestyle. I pray that in a single moment of great temptation, I would not stumble, but be single-minded in honouring you. In Jesus' name, amen.
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3: I really do try to put God right at the start of my day. 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
6: I'm Anthony Delaney from Ivy Church Manchester. What does God want me to learn? What does God want to do with my life? That question opens up our destiny when we find that our genuine faith gets stretched and doesn't break, but it grows. It stands strong because it stands the test. Now, of course, at times we'll all ask why in tragic circumstances, but don't stick there. The time comes when you start to ask what. What can I do today? What can I control when the world spins out of control? I can't control my circumstances. I can't control the world outside me, but I can control what's going on the inside. You know, nobody went through more suffering than the Lord Jesus Christ himself, who said this in John 16:33. In this world you will have tribulation, you will have trouble, but take heart, I have overcome the world.

The news at 3 o'clock this morning. We'll be here in just a few short moments. And also in around about 20 minutes time, we'll be heading into our second teaching from the late Dr. Charles Stanley and In Touch Ministries. So stick with us here on UCB2.

Sash from the Soul with Real Thing 2. It's 6 minutes past three this Tuesday, the 22nd of September. Becky Proffitt here with your early morning show till 5 o'clock. Now, still to come, I've got music on the way from Taylor & Co. Worship, Sarah Kroger, and a classic from Bethel Music. But in about 10 minutes' time, we're going to be heading over to the late Dr. Charles Stanley from In Touch Ministries, where he talks about certain gifts that God has given the church, the gifts he gives his people to encourage his church. That is the basis of his message. I'm going to tell you a little bit more about that a little later on. But first, a couple of songs. Let's get back to the music. This is a new song from Josh Grove. It's called Trust.

0: Taylor & Co. Worship with Breakthrough. Now, exhorters, those people who lift, those people who celebrate people. They feel fulfilled when they can partner with someone in their spiritual growth. But what is this gift? And why is it perhaps one of the lesser understood gifts? Well, Dr. Charles Stanley is teaching on the importance of the gift of exhortation. So get your Bibles, turn to Romans chapter 12, and let's hear from the late Dr. Charles Stanley.
1: What is it that drives the person with the gift of exhortation? Above everything else, they desire to see other people grow in their spiritual life. So that whatever they're doing, whether they're serving this person or whether they are giving here, whatever it might be, the underlying motivation of all of that is their desire to see people grow spiritually and become the person God wants them to be and to be able to accomplish the things that God wants them to accomplish.
2: Is something troubling you today? Do you need a word of encouragement? Then you could use a visit from someone with the gift of exhortation. Today's edition of In Touch, the teaching ministry of Dr. Charles Stanley, tells us about those whom God has equipped to be our encouragers. Our series, Living in the Power of the Holy Spirit, continues.
1: One of the essentials of the Christian life is that you and I grow. The scripture says that we are to desire the sincere milk of the word, that we may grow thereby. And so he has enabled us to grow, he desires that we grow, and he's equipped us to grow. And part of what's involved in all of that are his spiritual gifts. That is, he has gifts and manifestations of those gifts, how they're expressed, and he also has different ministries for us. And the scripture tells us that the whole body of Christ needs the whole span of all of those gifts. Now, there are three primary divisions of scripture that talk about the gifts, and one of them is in 1 Corinthians 12 that people understand primarily. And then, of course, there is the ministry gifts that Paul mentions in Ephesians chapter 4. And then, of course, there is his chapter in Romans chapter 12, where he talks about the motivational gifts, and he names them there. Now you say, well, what is a motivational gift? Well, a motivational gift is that gift which is the drive within us. That is, that we are wired a certain way that God has wired us in order to help meet a particular need or facet of the body of Christ. And in 1 Peter chapter 4, for example, and we read this every week on purpose because he makes it very, very clear what this is all about. He says, as each one of us has received a special gift, one of these motivational gifts. You may be gifted to do many things, and we've talked about the difference between a talent and a gift. We're talking about these spiritual gifts given to you at salvation. He says, each one has received a special gift, employ it. Put it to work for what reason? Serving one another as good stewards of the manifold grace of God. The manifold grace of God, the various expressions of God's grace in our life from salvation, all the rest. And so he says the reason he gives us these spiritual gifts is that you and I are to serve one another in the body of Christ. And he says in the next verse, we're to do it. He says, we're to do it how? We're to do it in the strength of Almighty God. So God has gifted you as a believer, and he intends for you to exercise that gift. It's the underlying motivation for what you do. So we come to the gift of exhortation. And what are the characteristics? Well, one of the primary characteristics of the gift of exhortation is this, and that is that person is motivated to urge people to listen, full spiritual growth. What is it that drives the person with the gift of exhortation? Above everything else, they desire to see other people grow in their spiritual life. So that whatever they're doing, whether they're serving this person or whether they are giving here, whatever it might be, the underlying motivation of all of that is their desire to see people grow spiritually. And in each one of these gifts, there's some biblical character that best describes them. In prophecy, it was Peter. In service, it was Timothy. In teaching, it was Luke. And now in exhortation, who do you think would be the best example of exhortation in the Bible? Who would it be? Paul, absolutely. Because all the way through his epistles, you will hear him saying things. And what he's really saying in essence, he is encouraging people to grow in their Christian life. And here's what he says, for example, just one verse in Colossians chapter 1, verse 28. He says, we proclaim him, that is Christ, admonishing every man and teaching every man with all wisdom so that we may present every man complete in Christ, that is mature. And so verse after verse, scripture after scripture, chapter after chapter, epistle after epistle, what is he doing? He is encouraging us to live a godly life and to walk in that life and to grow up in a Christian life and to be spiritually mature believers, because that's the will of God for all of us. And so what is he saying? We are all saved, born again, the Bible says, and we're little children, so we must grow. Many people are satisfied, it seems, that they just want to be sure that they're saved and they get into heaven, so they want to get inside the salvation door and have somebody, have God lock the door in, then they want to just sort of live casually. No, because it is the will of God that you and I grow up. And the gift of exhortation is committed to doing what? The person they're able to influence, the person they're able to speak to, they're always going to have this innermost drive. Whatever they're saying, whatever they're doing, whatever the relationship is, to help that other person grow up spiritually and become the person God wants them to be and to be able to accomplish the things that God wants them to accomplish. And so when you think about that, you think about the fact that because they have that gift, they're able to visualize for somebody else. They can visualize so accurately about what their possibilities are, what their potential is, and how God can work in their life. And so that is what drives them above everything else. Now, it would be wonderful if every parent had that gift. If every parent was so committed to living before their children and to admonishing them and to encourage them to live a godly life and to grow up as a Christian by the time that, not by the time they're 40, but by the time they're 13, 14, 15, 16, they're on their way to spiritual maturity. And yet oftentimes parents want to wait till they become teenagers or become 21 years of age or whatever it might be. Listen, spiritual growth begins the moment you're saved, and the more help you have and the more instruction you have and the more good exhortation you have, what happens is you grow stronger more quickly. The second characteristic is simply this, and that is the ability to see root problems in people. That is, a person who has a gift of exhortation is able to quickly go to the root of the cause of the problem in that person's life. Sometimes it's pride. Sometimes it's selfishness. Sometimes it's insecurity. Sometimes it's fear. Sometimes it's control, whatever it might be. All of us have those root issues in our life that need to be dealt with. And so the exhorter, he especially or she wants to get to the root of the problem, and they have a very discerning spirit to be able to discern what that is. Now, if you want somebody to get to the root, you let one of those persons deal with you. And this doesn't mean it's going to be hard and difficult necessarily, because the person who's walking in the Spirit, who has a gift of exhortation, knows how to approach a person, and they're not going to walk up and say, I've been thinking about you and praying for you, and I want to tell you, you have a root cause of bitterness. They're not going to do that, because you know that's the end of the session when you do that. That's not the way to do it. And so that's not the way we operate. So a third thing is this, and that is that person wants to prescribe steps of action. Now watch this. By steps of action, I mean what they'll do is say, okay, here's the root issue in your life we want to deal with. Now the first thing you need to do, step one. Then they'll say, then step two. Or they may say, here's step one. Now, when we talk about that for a while and we work on that, then we come back to step two. Somebody says, well, now, I don't believe in all those steps. Well, I'm here to tell you, the only way you got here this morning is step by step. You got out of the bed, step one. And so the truth is, in our thinking, in our process of how we process ideas, we go by steps. And so what I want you to see is this. There are precise steps in any situation, and the same thing is true in our spiritual life. And what happens here is simply this. The gift of exhortation is very precise in giving steps. That is, if you will take this step, if you'll take that step, and they're willing to get involved in your life to some degree. Now, I'm not talking about necessarily some big counseling situation. It could be a friend you work with, a friend at school, or in your home, or you're talking to your children. You give them precise steps. And what happens is, that's how we grow. We grow a little bite at a time. And so, step by step by step, the person with the gift of exhortation is very precise in giving those steps and very insistent. If you just want to talk about it, The personal gift of exhortation is not simply interested in hearing you say the same thing over again. They want to see some growth. They want you to grow. And they're doing the wisest thing they can do is to help you by giving steps. And this is a reason oftentimes that I say, okay, step number one, step number two, why? If you write it down, you have a little map, you have a little traveling note here, and you say, well, I'm moving this step, that step, this step. And so what happens is that's the way we grow. We grow by learning this truth and this truth and this principle and that principle and one principle upon the other. And after a while, God's doing something awesome in your life. That's what that person's committed to. Then, of course, they like turning problems into real benefits in our life. That's the way they think, the person who has the gift of exhortation. So therefore, they may say to you, well, I know you're going through a bad time, but you know what? This is really good. What do you mean it's good? I'm hurting. I'm disorganized. My mind's fragmented. You tell me that's good. That's real good. Well, how can it be good? Because you see, the gift of exhortation knows that if God has allowed you to get into this situation and you're miserable, he or she knows that God's working in your life. And so God is in the process of doing that so that the growth process in the Christian life deals with hardship, trial, pain, persecution, rejection, and all the rest. And the person who has the gift of exhortation knows, takes that and turns it into something good by helping that person realize that, listen, God still loves you. He still cares for you. He has a purpose for you. He wants to work in your life. Give him the privilege and give him the opportunity of doing so. Then, of course, that person, the exhorter, desires not to write you a letter or call you on the phone. The exhorter wants to see you face to face. They want to look into your eyes. They want to see your responses. They love not being critical, but they love to see how you respond when you say, do you think there could be some root cause for this? And they can tell, listen, an exhorter can tell in a split second, faster than that, they'll watch you react. They'll watch you react right here, right in your eyes, because you cannot. Listen, if there's a slight bit of hesitation or rebellion or objection to what they say, it's written all over your face. You cannot hide it. And if you respond in the right way and you say, that's right, it's very evident. So the person has the gift of exhortation, desires to talk face to face. They want to see how you're responding because, listen, they want to see growth. And so you come back to them and you, or they come to you and they talk to you again. And this time your response is totally different. Then the person with the gift of exhortation is encouraged because they see some growth. They see this desire. They see this hunger. Maybe the first time you talked, you just said, you know what, not interested. I want to talk to you, but don't give me any steps today. Then the next time, two or three times later, they're saying, you know, now, what was that step one you tried to give me? They see it, they feel it, and the person of gift of exhortation is very encouraged. And so the church needs lots of exhorters because the truth is all of us need some. I have a person who is my very, very dearest friend, and that is he is 1,000% exhortation. 1,000%. He happens to be trained in that area, but it just happens to be, by the grace of God, that's his spiritual gift. And it's amazing how intuitive they can be. For example, he will ask me a question once in a while, and I'll say to him, why did you ask me that? You know exactly what I'm going to say. And he just laughs because it's the truth. And you see, everybody needs an exhorter in their life. I don't care who you are. If you think you're above and beyond it all, then you got a mistake coming. Everybody needs someone that you can talk to, you can listen to, you can share your heart with. And if that person happens to have the gift of exhortation, you have a jewel. You have a treasure because they're going to make themselves available. They love to see you grow. This person is such an encourager to me. And sometimes when I'm saying, here's what I've been praying about and just asking God to show me about this. Well, you know, also the exhorter, oftentimes when the two of you are close, God will lay upon that person's heart what you're praying about. And when you talk to them, you know what? They'll already know it. They'll already know it, especially if they're a praying person. God delights in using exhorters to encourage us because that's what an exhorter is ultimately. They're an encourager, not a condemner, not a judger, but a person who desires to encourage. Now, likewise, that person desires to gain spiritual insights themselves. through experiences in their life. And so if you were to say to the exhorter, well, now, what about you? The exhorter knows that this is the way you learn spiritual principles. The exhorter knows that this is the way you grow, by personal experience. And the truth is, you think about this. When you go to someone, or if you were going through some problem, some heartache, would you, for example, go to someone who could only tell you what they read in the book? No, you would not. You want to hear from somebody who's been there, somebody who's hurt like you've hurt, somebody who's been through something that's been trying and difficult and hardship in their lives. And you want to hear them be open, and the exhorter will be open because they want to get involved in your life. Not to pry for being nosy, but they want to get involved in your life to help you grow. Remember, their whole motivation is to help you grow up, help you to grow. And when I think about how that works and think about the fact that the person who is an exhorter is willing to go through difficulty, hardship, and trial, what does it do? It equips us, and you know this. Listen, the more you've been through, the more God has done in your life, the more He's worked in your life, and you may have been through some very, very tough times. You know what part of that is? God's equipping process. Equipping you may not be your spiritual gift, but He's equipping you to help somebody else in the body of Christ or somebody who's unsaved. He says, all of these gifts, He says, employ it for the good of the whole body. So think about tough times you've been through. Think about disappointments you've had. Think about times of discouragement. Think about times when you were rebellious toward God. Think about times when He has forgiven you and you just think, God, how could you ever forgive me? All of that has equipped you to do what? To pour your life into somebody else's life. And I think about people who live a very selfish and self-centered capsule life. That's what I think about it. They go to work in the morning and they come home and they do their thing, and then you get up the next morning and they do the same thing 5 or 6 days a week. On the weekend, they just all closed up, whether it's watching TV or whatever. What about the rest of the world? What about people out there who need you, people who want to fellowship with you, people you need to fellowship, people you need to pray about, people you need to give yourself away to? Selfishness doesn't fit. Capsule living doesn't fit who we are as the children of God. And so the person with the gift of exhortation, giving themselves away, unselfish in every way. And you see, the person with the gift of exhortation is very strong. When they give us steps, these are the steps. Now, if you follow these steps, here's what you can expect. But if you don't, here's what you can expect. Very important. And so the person with the gift of exhortation is strong in that way for that reason. Then, of course, with the gift of exhortation is the characteristic of what makes them the happiest. What makes the person who has the gift of exhortation the most joyous? When they see you taking those precise steps and watching God work in your life, and watching Him change you, and watching how God is bringing about a change of attitude, therefore a change of action. What's happening in your family? What's happening where you work? In other words, one of the great characteristics of the exhorter is what makes them happy is very simple: watching us grow up in our walk with God. So I want to challenge you to do something, to ask God. You may not have this particular gift, but ask God to make you very, very sensitive to the people you work around, people you live around, your friends, maybe the folks you go to school with. Make you very sensitive to the people around you. And if there's somebody that He wants you to speak to, that He would give you the discernment to speak to that person a word of encouragement in some fashion. And here's what He'll do. He'll take your word of encouragement to that person. You may think it fell on deaf ears, but God will use that oftentimes, many times, most of the time, in some way that will open the door for you to speak to them another word of encouragement. Or it may be that He brings them back to you, and the next thing you know, you have become a vessel through whom God is speaking to a person who's deep into something they should not be in. Deeply divided in their mind, fragmented in their thinking, going through some trial and some big temptation in their life. And He's using you to do what? To help them understand there's a better way. And it may be that God is using you to prevent them from making a mistake that could destroy their life. You see, too often, we are so single-minded and so focused on what we want, when we want it, and how we can get it, and that's all that matters, that we miss out on why God gave us these gifts. So whatever gift you have, I challenge you to watch how God will use you in a single person's life if you will pray that prayer. Amen. Amen.
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2: The cost of our salvation is immeasurable, yet it's a gift we simply receive. Here's a Moment with Charles Stanley.
1: How many people have I talked to, and probably you have, and you talk to them about being saved, and here's what you say. You say, this is how you get saved. This is how God brings about your salvation. You acknowledge that the Word of God is true. You acknowledge that Jesus Christ went to the cross, died on the cross for your sin, paid your sin debt in full, and then you accept him by faith as your personal Savior on the basis of what he's done. That's the reason he's forgiven you, because he died for you. You ask him to come into your life and save you, and he does. And how many times people say, well, it can't be that easy. That's too easy. Now, the reason they respond that way is because they want to believe in Jesus, plus they want to do certain things, because you know why they want to do certain things? Makes them feel good. Makes them feel like they had a part in it. It can't be so simple that God does it all. And so the truth is, it is simple in a way, but when you look at the whole complexity, the whole atoning plan of God, it's a complex thing. But my responsibility is simple. Am I willing to ask the Lord Jesus Christ to forgive me of my sins? Not on the basis that I'm going to do this, that, and the other, but on the basis that he died for me. In other words, all the work was done at Calvary 2,000 years ago. He did all the work. He died in my place. And now I'm to accept him as my personal Savior and to believe in my heart my sins are forgiven.
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0: Sarah Kroger with The Gardener here on UCB2. Becky here with you till 5 o'clock, and I hope you're encouraged as you listen to a teaching from In Touch Ministries earlier, where Dr. Charles Stanley was talking about the gift of exhortation, and he will be back tomorrow at 3:15, looking at more of the gifts that God gives His church. 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
5: Hello, my name is Chip Kowalsing, and alongside my wife Sarah, we lead Harvest City Church in Leicester. The Bible has more to say about being encouraged than being discouraged. We weren't designed to live with discouragement, and it will take you to an early grave. As the saying goes, tough times don't last, but tough people do. Toughness, by the way, isn't about anything within you, but it's the ability to rely on God. Like God said to Joshua, be strong and courageous. We find strength in God and courage in His words. Like the Bible tells us, all the promises of God are yes and amen. You know, that's enough for me to take courage. No matter what tough times you're facing, no matter what is in front of you, it won't last. God will be with you even to the end of the age.

it's Jazzy, it's Cece Winans, and that was Blessed Assurance. Now, it might be a little bit too early to say, it feels a little bit Christmassy. Yeah, I'm zipping it now and leaving it there. It is 5 to 4, so in a few moments, we're going to be hearing the news at 4 o'clock this morning. Stick with me, because I've still got an early morning reflection that I want to share with you, so don't go anywhere.

It's 6 minutes past four. This Tuesday, the 22nd of September. I hope you're doing well this Tuesday. My name's Becky. I'm here with you till 5 o'clock. Still so much to come your way here in the early morning show, including my early morning reflection, but I'll tell you more about that in a moment, because now I'm going to play you a new song from EMU Music. It's called Arms of Love.

still to come in your early morning show. Later at 4:40, we'll be hearing the UCB word for today for the first time this Tuesday. I've also got music on the way from George Mahondra and Seth Pincock and Lucy Grimble to play. And also, yes, it all keeps coming. I've got an early morning reflection looking at the words written in Psalm 121. And if you didn't know already, the Great British Bake Off starts tonight, guys. Yes, I'll be touching on that later. But first, I'm going to play a song before we get into anything else. Before I bring that early morning reflection, let me play you this. It's Jacob Smith with Redemption.

0: It is now time for our early morning reflection. And I'm reflecting on the words written in Psalm 121 this Tuesday, which say, I look up to the mountains. Does my help come from there? My help comes from the Lord who made heaven and earth. And you know what? We all need help sometimes, don't we? We might need wisdom for a decision. We might need help making that decision. We need strength, extra strength for a difficult day ahead, or, you know, just simply the reassurance that we're not facing things on our own. And the psalmist knew exactly where to look. They said, my help comes from the Lord, the one who made heaven and earth. So whatever you're facing this Tuesday, guess what? You don't face it relying on your own strength. You don't face it alone. You just need to look to God, ask him for the help that you need, and trust that the Lord, the creator of heaven and earth, is more than capable of holding whatever today brings for you.
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6: 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Choices. We make them nonstop. Researchers tell us that we're deluged with thousands of media messages that influence our lives daily. Our mobile devices are a big part of the problem. Researchers indicate that we check our phones about 150 times a day. The noise of all those combined messages can make us distracted and confused because we're literally becoming overwhelmed with information. So, today, take a break from the noise to listen to God's quiet voice of direction. Proverbs 1:5 instructs us to let the wise listen and add to their learning, and let the discerning get guidance. So turn off the noise and turn on the silence of God's voice. It will be the best choice you make today.

Now, the great British Bake Off is back tonight, guys, from 8 o'clock. Yes, 12 new bakers will be stepping into that famous tent, hoping to impress Paul Hollywood and new judge Nigella Lawson. So if you're a Bake Off fan, this is your season. Now, I always think that there's something quite encouraging about Bake Off and any kind of show like this, because you see people who are really good at what they do, but you have to remember that they didn't start where they are. They started somewhere where, like, they had their first recipe that went wrong, that cake that didn't quite work out. You know, a moment where they thought, "Oh, I've got absolutely no idea what I'm doing." I mean, we all start somewhere, don't we? And actually, life with God can be a bit like that. You know, we can look at other people around us and think, they know exactly what they're doing. They've got it all together. We feel like we're far behind trying to figure everything out. But, you know, we are not to be perfect. You know, God's interested in taking us the next step. It's all about learning and growing and allowing him to work in us. So if you're feeling like you're a bit of a beginner at something today, well, don't be discouraged. Because every expert was once a beginner. When you get

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2: The word for today is always do a good job. In Genesis chapter 2 and verse 15, we read, "The Lord God put the man in the Garden of Eden to care for it and work it." The first thing God did when he made Adam was put him to work. That's because work gives us a sense of purpose, meaning, and dignity. God put the man in the garden to work it. So Adam was a gardener, but whether you count cash in a bank, trade futures on the stock exchange, flip burgers in a beachside stand, whip up pasta specials at a five-star restaurant, fell giant timber in the forest, or split and deliver firewood, coach a team, pastor a congregation, publish best-selling books, deliver newspapers in the early morning hours, star in your own television show, farm a large acreage, mow an edge neighbourhood lawns, go out on the road as a salesperson for computers, drive a lorry loaded with machinery, build homes, clean swimming pools, argue cases before a judge, or settle family disputes as a counsellor. Always do a good job. A wise man once said, "Every job is a self-portrait of the person who does it. Autograph your work with excellence." The biblical character Daniel did that. And like cream, he rose to the top in Babylon. Daniel was preferred above the presidents and princes because an excellent spirit was in him. Daniel 6 verse 3. There are no small jobs, only people who perceive them as small and become small in doing them. The Bible says in Proverbs 13 verse 4, "Lazy people want much but get little, but those who work hard will prosper." So always do a good job. That's the word for today on UCB.

Seth Pinkard and Lucy Grimble with If My People here on UCB2. 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

0: Bill and Gloria gave you there with Heavenly Parade, just one of many Southern Gospel songs that Samuel Ball will be playing tonight. So if you like some toe tapping Southern Gospel, that kind of sort of celebratory music, it's what it feels like to me. It's like celebration. It's all new worship music is a celebration of God. Yeah, but this one gets your toe tapping. So come and join Samuel Ball tonight from 7 p.m. for Southern Gospel.
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6: I'm Sammy Jordan. I'm the director of Hope for Every Home at Hope Together. And I wonder how you feel about dandelions. They used to be just pesky weeds in my lawn. Maybe you're a dandelion expert, but I wasn't. And so I found it exciting when I learned that dandelions break up hard ground. They grow where nothing else will. They feed the soil, putting back what it needs so that other things can grow. Dandelions close up at night, but open themselves to the sun in the morning. And dandelions are wind blown. I feel called to be a dandelion, to break up hard ground through prayer, to feed the soil of my community through relationships, to be open to the sun and encourage others to be as well, and to be wind blown, to join in with what the Spirit is doing. I wonder if you feel called to join me and be a dandelion too.

I will be back with you from midnight tonight. CNN Wednesday morning, travelling through the early hours with you. So if you find yourself up through the night tonight, you'll have me to keep you company. Not just me, you've got Jesus, which is the main thing. But I'll be filling your evening, your early morning, with worship music and some good company. So do come back and join me if you're up through the night. But the news at 5 o'clock is on the way, and so is the wonderful Samuel Bull. So I shall leave you here, and I'll see you soon here on UCB2. God bless.

0: Yes, Lord. We pray this morning that the Spirit of the living God would fall afresh on us. That we would be recharged, renewed. Father, thank you that you are the living God. And Father, that your Spirit can work in and through our lives, every aspect, every moment, we can experience your grace, your mercy, your love, and your Holy Spirit. Today, Lord, we thank you for those moments where we're going to meet with you. Walk with us, Lord. Speak to us and bless us. We ask these things in your precious name. Amen.
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4: Yeah,

0: love them. I use them every day. If I'm in a hurry, it's great because it's just a part of a verse, not even a whole verse sometimes. And then a few thoughts that are there for me to read. Yeah, it helps me to get my focus in the right place. The right place.
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2: Hi, I'm Jay John. A little oil of courtesy will save a lot of friction. We are all made in the image of God. This reminds us to show courtesy when our impulse is to do the opposite. No one is too big to be courteous, but some are too little. Courteous means good manners, being polite, respectful, and considerate. Courtesy is simply doing unto others what you would like them to do unto you. Courtesy costs little and pays a good dividend. Let's be courteous to one another.

0: home.
1: You're listening to UCB2. A very good morning if you are just joining us. It is breakfast for a Tuesday. That was Travis Cottrell on The King is in the Room. Now, praying the name of Jesus, speaking the name of Jesus, perhaps even whispering the name of Jesus, things can happen. There's a sudden change. There's a shift. And I wonder what you're praying for today. What are you seeking God for in your prayers? Maybe it's health. Maybe it's finance. Maybe it's wisdom. We all have to make decisions, don't we? Sometimes some bigger than others. But maybe, just maybe, if we speak the name of Jesus, let's see what he can do today.

0: You see what I mean? When we speak the name of Jesus, all we've got to do is speak your name. Well, it's time to continue our series of pleasing God in our prayerful devotional, Still Waters. And today, we walk, we listen, we pray.
1: Hello, and welcome to Still Waters. Every day, do I take time to acknowledge you are God? Help me to control myself and my emotions, actions, and words. Help me to live Christ-like in all these areas. For we all stumble in many ways. If anyone does not stumble in what he says, he is mature, able also to control the whole body. May I actively love those around me and, like Jesus, prioritize the poor, sick, and widowed. I pray for those who are faithful in persecution. In those nations, may believers rest secure in you. Save me, God, and defend me in your love. Today I leave my sins at your feet and accept your acceptance and love.

there's a song that's woken you up this morning. Always wakes me up. Jimmy Needham and All Hail the Power of Jesus' Name. And of course, we've already had songs this morning that talk about the name of Jesus and how important it is every day for our faith just to speak, to say, to sing, just to breathe it in, because there is no name greater. He is the name above all names, our King Jesus. Pleasure to have your company on breakfast this morning. Thank you for joining us. ICF Worship now, and this is a song all about God making us brave.

Today, I want you to know that God hears your prayer. God sees where you are. Life is a journey, isn't it? And some of us might be walking. Some of us feel like we might be going slower. Some of us might feel like we're racing through so many different things and we're perhaps missing out on lots of different aspects of life in terms of our prayer journey, in terms of maybe church, job. I know that sometimes I can be a bit of both, where I can feel that I'm kind of racing through lots of different things and lots of things to do if it's a busy season in life and I'm not really giving God my all. And there's also times where I've really slowed down and I'm thinking, well, perhaps I just need to take stock where I am in my, you know, prayer journey, where am I in my faith journey. It's always good to be encouraged that God can always do something new in and through us. Amen. So I want to bless you with this next song. It talks about putting Jesus at the center. Now, that's in the busy days, that's in the calm days, but a really important thought all the same.

0: Well, we've certainly had a lot of songs this morning that talk about the name of Jesus. And do you know what? That's all right with me. Yes, do you know why? Because it's great. It's a great thing to sing about. It's a great thing to pray about as well, as we welcome Jesus into our hearts, into our homes. And that name of Jesus, it makes all the difference.
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0: Well, it really is a pleasure to have your company this morning. Welcome to Tuesday, the 22nd of September. My name is Samuel. Here at the Home of Hope and Worship. Well, what does that mean? Well, I suppose the hope is in the things that we talk about, the things that we share, the things that we pray about. And the worship really is, well, in response to those things. Worship music that's going to encourage you to lift you up this morning. Well, I hope so. Anyway, the likes of One Hope Project on the way, Melody Malone with a song called New Thing. We'll also be talking about moths next. Yes, an interesting thing to talk about, but conservationists have launched a campaign that I think is certainly worth talking about. And in fact, we shall flutter off and do that next.

10 past 6 here on UCB Team. Now, I was reading this morning that conservationists have launched a campaign to draw up an official list of endangered moths in Britain. The charity Butterfly Conservation says many unusual varieties of the insects are now at risk of extinction because no official record is being kept of their numbers. Now, they say creating a red list database, which exists already for birds, butterflies and mammals, would help track falling numbers. It's one of those. I don't think I'd be able to really distinguish one moth from another. I mean, they never stick around long enough for you to really look at them, do they? But I think it's important. It certainly is. Most, butterflies are certainly known, registered and logged. Of course, we have the butterfly count. But the poor old moth, the humble moth, even though, yes, it's perhaps got a reputation of nibbling through clothes and things like that. But yeah, it is certainly important to do that. So I really hope that this campaign will help those, particularly those who really, really look at these things and study, that they'll have the support and the infrastructure needed to look after and look out for those, particularly those certain moths that are endangered of going extinct. And we certainly don't want that, do we?

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1: That is the voice of Melody Malone from the Passion Conference, and that's New Thing. Well, it's time to get into God's Word, reading this morning from the book of Psalms, Psalm 31 and verse 1. It's a prayer. It's a cry to God. And it says, "In you, Lord, I have taken refuge. Let me never be put to shame. Deliver me in your righteousness." Heavenly Father, thank you that today we can take refuge in you. May we know that, experience that, and be blessed by it, and give you the thanks. Amen.
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1: Hi, I'm Esther Upple from All Nations. Just like we need physical food for our daily living, we need God speaking to us, leading us. We need a union with Him in our daily living. Matthew 4, verse 4, Jesus answered, "It is written, man shall not live on bread alone, but on every word that comes from the mouth of God." I love what Jesus said, "I only do what I see my Father doing," John 5, verse 19. And just like we need to intentionally turn our hearts toward our husband or our wife in a relationship, we need to intentionally turn our hearts toward the Lord. By positioning ourselves at Jesus' feet on a daily basis and listening to His words, that helps us to live a fruitful, peaceful life led by the Spirit.
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Melody Knoll with Matt Gilman. Right, we'll update you with your very latest UCB news next. Still to come, we've got those family prayers written by Scripture Union. We'll also enjoy music from Selah and Southeast Worship as well with a song called Chose Me.

0: UCB News headlines at 6:30. I'm Rob Westall. Andy Burnham says he's looking forward to his first meeting with Donald Trump later, and he expects to find common ground. The Prime Minister, who's in New York for a meeting of the UN General Assembly, says the two men have found connection during two phone calls. Meanwhile, the UK has agreed to give military support to Saudi Arabia in its struggle against Houthi rebels in Yemen. Andy Burnham says British planes will provide defensive air-to-air refueling for Saudi jets. Phil Spencer's new book about his sister, Princess Diana, has gone on sale. It's prompted a row with Buckingham Palace, which has warned grief can cloud reason. Crashes involving young drivers have killed or seriously injured more than 23,000 people in the past 5 years. Police say around a fifth of serious accidents involved 17 to 24-year-olds and are urging parents to supervise their kids' driving in the months after their tests. That's the latest UCB News headlines. Your next update in half an hour.
1: Thank you very much indeed. Well, good morning. Turning to today's weather, where it's going to be cloudy in the north and the west today, with rain moving into northwestern areas. It's going to be largely dry across much of England and Wales, with some very warm sunshine in the southeast today. And temperatures this morning, lows of 15 to highs of 20 degrees.

0: it's the wonderful Selah, S-E-L-A-H, if you want to find out more music from them, with Crying Hola. We will never stop, for you are God forevermore. 25 minutes to 7 if you are just joining us and your alarm has just gone off. You are an honorary member of the 6:30 Alarm Clock Club. Welcome along. Right, we are going to get to our next installment of Family Prayers, written by Scripture Union. That's on the way after music from New Ground Worship that plays next.
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4: 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It's a story of faith in action, of lives changed, of ordinary people stepping forward even when the past wasn't clear. But this is not just a story about the past. It's a reminder that God is still at work today, still speaking, still moving, and still inviting people to play their part. 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
5: Hello, my name is Rhys Rice. I'm the director of Renew Wellbeing. I don't know if there's anyone in your life that you think you're praying for, but really, if you're honest, you're worrying with your eyes shut. With my beautiful family, and I love my kids dearly, and they're all grown up, whenever something happens for one of them, my default position is I'd better be praying for them. Like, if I'm not worrying about them, praying for them, then they're not going to be okay. And yes, it is a privilege to be able to pray for your family, pray for your children. If you haven't got family or children, to pray for your friends. But if we think that if we're not praying, nothing's going to happen, then it makes us very anxious. And so I've learned to use Psalm 23 when I'm praying for my kids. I think as a psalm of journey, it can really help us. I really commend it to you for your own journey and maybe as you pray for other people. I hope you get to love it as much as I do.

You're listening to Used to Be Two. It is time to read another family prayer written by Scripture Union. And today we continue looking in the book of Psalms, Psalm 148 and verses 1 to 14. Over the last few days, we've been exploring the Psalms. Well, before we read any further, let's stop and talk about our reactions to the Psalms we have been reading. Then think about how you feel when you look at a beautiful view, a vivid sunset, or a tiny flower. How do you feel when you look up into the night sky or see the snow gently falling? The writer of Psalm 148 had no doubts about his feelings. He was filled with praise to God. In fact, he was so full of it that he wanted the whole universe to join in a song of praise to God. God is so great that on our own, we can't really express how wonderful he is. So something to ponder today, perhaps we could use some of the things that you enjoy most in God's world to make up a poem or create a picture which could remind you of how great he is. And our prayer this morning, Almighty God, as we look at all you have made, we realize again how great you are. Please help us to praise you as you deserve. We ask these things in your precious name. Amen.

Elim Sound. Their music usually associated with the likes of Spring Harvest. Well, that was a studio recording from them. It's called One. So, I want to know this morning, what is the best museum that you've ever visited? Now, was it a museum of kind of like an importance, i.e. you went there to see a specific thing? Would love to know, because we're talking about a very special musical museum. In fact, you might say that the sound of music resonates around this museum. I love all the details for you in our next hour.

0: James Clark brings the time to 5 to 7. So yeah, we are talking museums in our next hour. Would love to know this morning, do you have a favourite? And what was the last one that you visited? Maybe it was for a specific thing. We'll catch up with some news and Bible Bob's back as we test your Bible knowledge once again. And this week, it's all about things.
1: 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Everybody, put on your lights.

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2: UCB News at 7 o'clock. I'm Rob Westall. Andy Burnham's arrived in New York for the UN General Assembly, where he'll meet President Trump for the first time. The Prime Minister says he can trust the US President and suggested they've got on well during two previous phone calls. But Conservative leader Kemi Badenoch says Mr. Burnham has some catching up to do on foreign policy.
3: I wish Andy Burnham all the best with his first meeting with Donald Trump. The US is our most important security ally. We do need to have a relationship with the US, and I hope he's moved on from when he was mayor of Manchester and was saying that he wouldn't have Donald Trump visit there.
2: The UK will provide Saudi Arabia with defensive military support. Andy Burnham's announced British air-to-air refueling aircraft will be sent to help Saudi jets in their struggle against Iran-backed rebels in Yemen. Sky's political correspondent Rob Powell has more.
4: The UK role will be fairly limited from what Andy Burnham, Prime Minister, has said. It will be completely defensive in its nature, but even within that, you're not talking about the type of defensive action that we saw against Iranian drones earlier in the year when UK troops were shooting down drones. This is more limited than that.
2: A union's warning patients are being left to suffer because there's a severe shortage of nurses in England. The RCN says nurse numbers haven't grown in line with increases in the doctor workforce. More than 23,000 people have been killed or seriously injured in crashes involving young drivers over the past 5 years. Police say 17 to 24-year-olds are disproportionately involved in serious and fatal collisions. Rural roads, weekends and evenings are among the highest risk situations. Parents are being urged to keep supporting and supervising young drivers after they pass their test. And people watching the World Cup on TV were exposed to junk food, booze and gambling brands every 7 seconds. A University of Bristol report found children will have been bombarded by the images. That's the latest UCB News.
5: Thank you very much. Well, good morning and welcome to breakfast. It's Tuesday, the 22nd of September. My name is Samuel. Let's take a look at today's weather, where it's going to be cloudy in the north and the west today, with rain moving into northwestern areas. It's going to be largely dry across much of England and Wales too, with some very warm sunshine in the southeast. Temperatures this morning as you wake up, lows of 15 to highs of 20 degrees Celsius.
6: From the Bible, "He has showed you, O man, what is good. And what does the Lord require of you? To act justly and to love mercy and to walk humbly with your God." Micah 6:8.

0: Isn't it good to know that he is mighty God, he is father, friend? Ooh, it's good news. And we like good news, don't we?
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0: Well, here we are. It's Tuesday, the 22nd of September. Thank you for tuning in to the Home of Hope and Worship. Jenny, you've made a great choice this morning. You have. It's good to know that we are your station of choice. Right, still to come. On the way, Matthew West, brand new song called Back to Jesus. We're talking about doing a good job today. As well as that, we'll be talking about a brand new museum dedicated to the Sound of Music. Yeah, there is a Sound of Music museum. I mean, how do you solve a problem like that? Well, we'll be talking more about that, but I would love to know, do you have a favourite museum? Is there a specific reason why it's your favourite? You can get in touch and say hello. You can send a WhatsApp if you like, 01782 922 220. That's our WhatsApp message number. Or, of course, if you want to email, it's samuel@ucb.co.uk.
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4: Hi, my name's Paul Lloyd, and I'm from Victory Outreach Manchester. There's a story in the book of 2 Kings, chapter 6, where a believer loses his effectiveness. It happens while he was working to build a new facility for his congregation by cutting down some trees. Suddenly, he lost the head of the axe he was using. He cried out to Elisha the prophet, who was with him at the time. Oh no, it was borrowed. In my experience, one of the biggest challenges people in churches face is a lack of ownership in what they're doing. The good news is that God specializes in finding lost things. Elisha had the man identify where it had fallen into the river. Then he cut a tree branch and put it in the river, and the axe head rose up. Now pick it up for yourself, Elisha told him. Today, in our lives, Jesus gives second chances. Make sure you grab hold of it.

0: Matthew West. And that is Back to Jesus. Coming up to 13 minutes past seven. A very, very good morning. It is time for the Used to Be Word for Today. Doing a good job today and taking inspiration from the book of Genesis.
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2: The word for today is always do a good job. In Genesis chapter 2 and verse 15 we read, "The Lord God put the man in the Garden of Eden to care for it and work it." The first thing God did when he made Adam was put him to work. That's because work gives us a sense of purpose, meaning, and dignity. God put the man in the garden to work it. So Adam was a gardener, but whether you count cash in a bank, trade futures on the stock exchange, flip burgers in a beachside stand, whip up pasta specials at a five-star restaurant, fell giant timber in the forest or split and deliver firewood, coach a team, pastor a congregation, publish best-selling books, deliver newspapers in the early morning hours, star in your own television show, farm a large acreage, mow and edge neighbourhood lawns, go out on the road as a salesperson for computers, drive a lorry loaded with machinery, build homes, clean swimming pools, argue cases before a judge, or settle family disputes as a counsellor. Always do a good job. A wise man once said, "Every job is a self-portrait of the person who does it. Autograph your work with excellence." The biblical character Daniel did that. And like cream, he rose to the top in Babylon. Daniel was preferred above the presidents and princes because an excellent spirit was in him. Daniel 6 verse 3. There are no small jobs, only people who perceive them as small and become small in doing them. The Bible says in Proverbs 13 verse 4, "Lazy people want much but get little, but those who work hard will prosper." So always do a good job. That's the word for today on UCB.

I love the voice of Hannah Gilpin. I think there is a Hannah Gilpin somewhere on the system. Ryan Gilpin, though. There we go. Do you know what? There was a lady, though, singing. Might have been Hannah. I'll have to find out. Either way, it was hallowed. Do you ever do things in autopilot? You know, I find a lot of times with this job, it's a lot of autopilot that goes on. Press that button, do this, look at the time. And sometimes just bring it back. It's all right. We're all good. Need to be authentic as possible. Now, how do you solve a problem like Maria? Have you ever discovered that? Well, of course, we are talking about things that, you know, is it really worth opening a museum dedicated to a film? Well, those who love the sound of music certainly think so, because a museum, an entire museum dedicated to the sound of music, has opened in Salzburg. Now, the exhibition at the Hellbrunn Palace features hundreds of costumes, props, and other items from the film. It also tells the story of the Von Trapp family who inspired the musical, the real Von Trapps, yes. Elizabeth Von Trapp, whose father Werner was portrayed as Kurt in the film, says she loves the new museum, which is wonderful. So yeah, if you ever go to Salzburg and you love the film, you can see the costumes, props and other things like that. But I've never known a museum, an entire museum dedicated to a film. I've never quite, never seen that before. I think it's a great idea. So I'd love to know, would you go to such a museum? Or if you could create one, what would you do? Or do you have a favourite? Your communications would be gratefully received this morning. I'd love to hear from you. You can WhatsApp 01782 922220. Of course, you can email samuel@gcb.co.uk.

Good morning. You're waking up to breakfast here on UCB2, Tuesday morning, the 22nd of September. God immortal, invisible, clothed in light. God most holy, God only wise. God most blessed, most glorious. God almighty, victorious. Now, they are some lovely lyrics. I'm sure you would agree. And I think if we put those lyrics to some fantastic music, I think you're going to enjoy this one.

Fellingham and God Immortal. The time is 7:30. A very good morning. Take a look at some things in the news this morning. Well, Andy Burnham is preparing for his first face-to-face meeting with the US President. They'll meet at the UN General Assembly in New York, where UK officials will hope Mr. Burnham's previous comments won't be a sore point. But the PM's decision to provide defensive air support to Saudi Arabia against the Houthi rebels may soothe over any tensions. Mr. Burnham says he's agreed to request to help Saudi jets defend energy infrastructure from the Iran-backed militia. Elsewhere, this morning, guidance which allows patients or their relatives to request a review of care is being expanded to every A&E in England. The NHS says Martha's Rule will provide a critical new lifeline, improve care and save lives. A union's warning that sick patients are being put at risk by a severe nursing shortage here in England. The RCN says its members have reported people falling from beds or lying in pain without medication because there aren't enough staff. And anyone watching the World Cup on TV saw brands linked to junk food, alcohol and gambling every 7 seconds. Researchers from Bristol University have found images on things like billboards and hoardings popped up on screen over 93,000 times. Taking a look at Tuesday's weather. Well, it's going to be cloudy in the north and the west today, with rain moving into the northwestern areas of the country. It's going to be largely dry across much of England and Wales, with some very warm sunshine in the southeast, with temperatures this morning lows of 15 to highs of 20 degrees Celsius.

Elevation Worship, and that is Do It Again. 25 minutes to 8. Good morning. How you doing? You all right? You good? Oh, I hope so. Thank you for choosing UCB2. Now, I'll be telling you a little bit later about tonight's Southern Gospel show, but it's going to be a cracker. In fact, every single song tonight between 7 o'clock and 8 o'clock on the Southern Gospel Spotlight is completely brand new. We've never played it before, so it's going to be a fantastic show. More on that later. But just to say, we're going to have some news in focus next, and this morning's news story really isn't suitable for younger ears, so just bear that one in mind. We are taking a look at the story yesterday regarding specialist courtrooms under the new government plans to tackle violence against women and girls, so we'll be unpacking that story in a little bit more depth, so definitely not suitable for younger ears, just to make you aware if you want to turn the radio down in the next 5 minutes or so.

0: 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Bring the time to 20 to 8. 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Now, rape and sexual assault cases will be dealt with in specialist courtrooms under new government plans to tackle violence against women and girls. Every Crown Court in England and Wales is being promised at least one dedicated facility, with trials getting a fixed date. Well, UCB News reporter Peter Wooding spoke to Becca Legg with Christian charity Restored, who help victims of domestic abuse. And she says this action is long overdue.
1: Well, I'm pleased it's happening. It's a long time in the making, this. We've seen similar measures come in place for those who've been subjected to domestic abuse to keep them separate from their perpetrators. And it seems slightly bonkers that it hasn't happened at the same time for survivors, those who've been subjected to sexual abuse, because clearly being in the same space as someone who has done something so terrible to you is deeply traumatizing and re-traumatizing. I'm very thrilled that it's happening. There's probably more steps to be taken too, but I'm very glad this much is being done.
2: Now, we've heard today some people waiting as long as 1,000 days, victims of rape, for the case to go through. What is the reason why it's taking so long?
1: Well, the truth is our courts are horribly backlogged, full stop. But actually, sexual offence cases make up almost a fifth of those cases. The reality is a lot of our systems nationally are creaking at the seams with the sheer weight and the volume of what is going through them. And I think some of the measures that are coming through that Andy Burnham wants to put in place is fixed dates for people who've been through crimes like this. Because the truth is, if you're waiting 1,000 days, that's 3 years, give or take. And that is 3 years of keeping a wound open so that you can relive it in front of other people, which makes it incredibly tough for those who have been subjected to that kind of assault, because they can't focus on healing, they can't focus on recovery. It's asking a lot of them, and it's no wonder that so many people pull out of the process along the way.
2: So what's the time frame for this to be put into practice?
1: I think it's they want it to happen pretty quickly, and it will take time. They're hoping it will be complete by 2028, because there are a lot of courts across the country. There are 84 Crown Courts, so that's 500 courtrooms. So they don't need 500 specialist courtrooms, but they do need there to be 84. So that, because the ambition is that every court building in the country will have a specialist court within it, where victims can be provided these extra layers of support and protection, truthfully. That's not the kind of thing that can happen overnight, but the plan is by 2028.
0: That was Becca Legg with Restored. Well, for more news of Hope Beyond the Headlines, just head to our UCB player app.

0: Maranatha. I love those songs. And we declare your majesty. How are you doing then? How are you ready for your Bible knowledge to be tested? Oh, good. I'm very glad to hear that. Now, our friend Bible Bob returned yesterday. Hello, you.
1: Hello.
0: Are you doing all right?
1: Yeah.
0: Now, Bible Bob, I know you came back. I was a little gentle on you yesterday, but things are going to get a bit tougher today.
1: Oh, no.
0: I know. So you got to listen nice and carefully, okay, Bible Bob? And you at home as well, because we're looking for items this week, aren't we?
1: Yay!
0: We are. Right, so here is your clue today. Now, you're going to find an item that fell into a river, but miraculously came back to the surface when a prophet threw a stick into the water. It's handy, isn't it? You're going to find an item that fell into a river, but miraculously came back to the surface when a prophet threw a stick into the water. Okay? Right, off you go.
1: Let's go!
0: And if you want to get in touch and have a go with our competition this morning, here's how you can do so.
2: 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If you are today's winner, you'll have the breakfast fanfare played just for you.
0: You will indeed. Right, all the best.
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7: Hi, my name's Rob Wall and I'm a speaker, writer and coach. I'd like to differentiate between timidity and humility. There's a verse tucked away in 2 Timothy chapter 1, verse 7, and Paul is speaking to his mentee Timothy, and he says that God did not give him a spirit of fear, but power, love, and self-discipline. Paul's attempting to teach Timothy not to be timid, and he says, Timothy, when you're timid, you need to know God didn't give you that spirit. He has given you a spirit of power. What's that, you ask? That's enablement, that's empowerment, that's equipping. Paul tells Timothy, God has given you what you need to get your calling done. And Paul tells Timothy three things specifically: love, which should affect the way that we do things. He says that we have power, that's the ability to do things. And then he gives us self-discipline, which is the want to do things. Because the Holy Spirit doesn't cause us to be out of control. The Holy Spirit helps us to get under control and surrender to His will and His ways.

0: Was that joyful enough? Well, Matt Marsh just told me to make a joyful noise. Yeah. I can make some less joyful noises than that. Yeah. Woo. I think I'll stick to my day job. Right, let's head back to our competition this morning. Thanks to everyone who's got in touch. The clue, which I gave Bible Bob. Hello.
1: Hello.
0: Now, Bible Bob, you had to go and find an item that fell into a river, but miraculously came back to the surface when a prophet threw a stick into the water. That was rather cool, wasn't it?
1: Yay!
0: Well, we were heading into the book of 2 Kings, chapter 6, verses 1 to 7. It was an iron axe head. Yes, an axe or an axe head. Which is remarkable, isn't it? Well, there we go. Well done. Everyone getting it right this morning. You do know your Bible. Well done. Let's see who our winner is. And we're heading off to Somerset. Good morning to Eli, who's 8. Eli knows his Bible. Oh. Brilliant. Well done. Yes, and Bible Bob, you're going to be back tomorrow, aren't you?
1: Let's go!
0: Yes, he's gone, and he indeed will be back tomorrow as we continue to test your Bible knowledge. Right, not too far away from 8 o'clock, your latest news on the way. We'll also be talking about seeds in our next hour. And looking ahead to tonight's Southern Gospel Spotlight, which is going to be a cracker of a show. It always is. But tonight, it's our new music special.

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1: Well, for a Tuesday morning, it is a pleasure to have your company. Thank you so much for choosing United Christian Broadcasters 2. What have we got coming up? Well, we're talking about seeds and gathering seeds. It's that season, and it bursts into life as autumn sets in. Autumn is on the way, whether you like it or not. You can always tell because the coffee shops start selling kind of pumpkin lattes. We went into Greg's the other day, tried to get one of these summer ice coolers, you know, like the mango and coolers. No, we don't do things like that anymore. It's this matcha. Is it matcha? Everyone's into this matcha. Looks awful. But they said, no. Autumnal now. Pumpkin spice latte. I'm like, all right, thanks, I'll pass. No, thank you. So you know autumn's on the way, so we're talking about gathering seeds in just a little while. We've got our school run sing-along song as well, this week chosen by Grace. And we're talking about the best way to love someone a little later. All that, and of course, if you have anything you want me to say today to you, get in touch. You can get in touch on WhatsApp 01782 922220, or you can email samuel@ucb.co.uk. So just before we move on, it might be your birthday today, and it looks like we might have a couple of birthday shout-outs that we need to do. I just need to confirm. There might have been one earlier that I missed. I don't think there was. If there was, I do apologise. Here we are. Zane. Now, Zane, I believe, Zane, that you turn 11 today. Well, there we go. Yes. Richard has been in touch. I'm not sure if this is the right number to request for your station, but I want to wish my son, Zane Mumba, who turned 11 today, a very happy birthday. We enjoy listening to the radio on our way to school. Well, Richard, you got the right number. Unfortunately, it's the number to get me to sing really badly, but he got the right number all the same. Here we go.

0: Happy birthday, Zane. It's your birthday today. 11. Happy birthday.
1: Happy birthday to you, to you, to you, to you.
0: Happy birthday. Have a fantastic day.
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3: When Jesus tells two parables to make his point, that's significant. But when he needs to tell three parables, like his memorable stories about the lost sheep, the lost coin, and the lost son, it's time to sit up and take notice.
4: The first parable is one sheep in 100 that are lost. The second parable is one coin in 10 that are lost. The third parable is one son in 2 that's lost. Now, that's deliberate. It's as if Jesus is zooming into the individual. You know, we're not just a faceless name in a faceless crowd as far as God is concerned. God will zoom right in there to hunt us out, whether we're 1 in 100, 1 in 10, 1 in 2. That's how big God's heart is, Jesus wanted the Pharisees to know, and still wants us to know today, and whose constant heart to any who've discovered that they are lost. Own fault, other people's choices, wandered away, whatever it might be, however you ended up lost, the big heart of the Father today cries out with this simple message to you. Come home, I'm waiting for you.
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5: Hi everyone, my name is Anne Calver and I'm pioneering a new movement called Unleashed. I believe we're in an hour where the Holy Spirit is breathing upon the children of God. And I was reminded of Ezekiel chapter 37. Then he said to me, prophesy to the breath, prophesy, son of man, and say to it, this is what the sovereign Lord

That is the lovely voice of Jacob Smith and Not My Works. It's lovely to have your company this morning. 14 minutes past eight. Now, seeds are, of course, everywhere. And we wouldn't have the beautiful flowers, we wouldn't have the beautiful trees that we have now if someone one day didn't put the seed into the ground. Well, seed gathering is also a thing, and it is seed gathering season. It bursts into life as autumn sets in. It is what's been described as a vibrant celebration, where communities come together to collect seeds from local trees, flowers and fruits. The activity fosters a connection with nature, encouraging people like you and I to explore their surroundings and appreciate the beauty of the natural world. Sounds very good, doesn't it? Well, the season invites everyone, regardless of age or expertise, to participate in seed gathering, creating a shared experience that promotes environmental stewardship and biodiversity. So, maybe not this week, because we're all busy in the week, aren't we? But this coming weekend, it might be that you just make a note of that, put it on a post-it note, put it on the fridge, saying, right, we're going to go and gather some seeds at the weekend and see if we can make anything grow. I think it's a lovely idea. And as autumn, as a new season begins, we can say, Lord, thank you for all you provide for us. And may we do our best to steward this wonderful world that we live in, that you have created.

I love the ending there. Christ Culture Music with Edlyn Jeffries here on UCB2. We are moments away from our school-run sing-along song. But we've got another birthday shout-out to do. I love them. Yes, we love birthday shout-outs on the show. And of course, we do love a sing-along. Now, we've done the piano version. So I thought, because this one has just come in, and it's a huge happy birthday to Heidi. Morning, Heidi. I know that you love listening to the show. And it's your sixth birthday today, Heidi. Oh, six. Fantastic. You love hearing me sing happy birthday each time. Well, Heidi, as it's your sixth birthday, I think we can do a jazzy version. What do you reckon? Do you think I can sing along to a jazzy version? Well, I'll try. Birthday. Oh, to you. We're off already. Here we go. Happy birthday to you. Yes. Happy birthday to Heidi. Happy birthday to you. Yes. Oh, there I go again.

0: to you. Oh, Heidi, happy birthday. Have a fantastic day. And thank you to Anna, Mum, for sending that one in. Oh, I quite like that version. Should we stick with that one? That's a bit more fun, isn't it?
1: Hi, Daddy.
2: Hi, Daddy.
1: It's time for the school one sing-along song.
0: Yes. Well, I've done all the singing there is to do this morning, so now it's your turn. Grace, thank you so much for choosing this one this week. This one? This week? Well, this time we'll be playing Testimony. And it's sung by Terry Am. And not only Terry Am, but CC Winans as well. What a collab. Well, here we go.
3: This is the moment.

Well, Grace, that is a fantastic song. What a great choice. I am a living, breathing, walking testimony. Aren't we all? And I pray that'll bless you today as you head off to school, as you head off to work, wherever you head today. That's just down to the shop. We are a living, breathing, walking testimony of how great God is and all he's done in our lives. Let's never forget it. This week's School Run Sing-Along song, we'll be back at the same time, 8:20 tomorrow. Right, still to come. We are talking about love. We'll be previewing some songs tonight from the Southern Gospel Spotlight playlist. Between 7 o'clock and 8 o'clock tonight, every single song is brand new, including a song that features the Royal Philharmonic Orchestra. I know. I get all the big, I was going to say groups. They're not a group, are they? Get all the big orchestras on my show. There we go. That's a better fit. But I'll take a look at your latest news headlines straight after this.

0: You know, God has made so many promises to us each and every day. Let's never forget them. 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
1: This is UCB 2.
0: Well, the time is exactly 8:30. Let's take a look at some news headlines this morning. Well, issues around defence and national security are expected to be high up on the agenda when Andy Burnham meets President Trump later. The US and UK leaders will meet at the UN General Assembly in New York in what will be their first face-to-face conversation. Meanwhile, a defence minister says the UK is providing military support to Saudi Arabia because in dangerous times, good friends stand together. The PM's agreed to a request to help Saudi jets defend energy infrastructure in its battle with Iran-backed Houthi rebels. Patients and families can challenge NHS staff and get second opinions about care when Martha's Rule is expanded to all hospital emergency departments in England. It is named after Martha Mills, who died at age 13 after developing sepsis. Sir Ed Davey is expected to liken the threat of AI to nuclear weapons when he makes his leader's speech at the Lib Dem conference later. He's due to call for a pause on the development of artificial intelligence. And in sport, former Premier League striker Alan Shearer says Michael Carrick needs results soon to stay in charge of Manchester United. They've won just one of five matches so far this season in the Premier League. Turning to today's weather, where it's going to be cloudy in the north and the west with rain moving into northwestern areas. Largely dry across much of England and Wales with some very warm sunshine in the southeast later on as well. Temperatures this morning, lows of 15 to highs of 20 degrees Celsius.

That is Jen Johnson, and I hope that that's a song that you have been singing along with this morning. Well, I certainly did. I thought it was absolutely fantastic. Jen Johnson with, I would say, a huge anthem for a lot of people. And, yeah. And isn't it great just to stop, pause, and because it is so good to think back and say, yep, yeah, God, you have been so, so good. Does that mean that every single day of our lives has been all rosy? Absolutely not. I'm sure you've had terrible days. But God is still good. God got you through. God is with you in the midst of the storm that you're going through at the moment. Faithful God, good God, will always be there. And it is a testimony song, isn't it? All my life you have been faithful. All my life you have been so, so good. So with every breath that I am able, I'm going to sing of the goodness of God. Praying that blesses you this morning. Now, today, do you want to bring out the best in people? I hope you do. It's kind of the job as a Christian, amongst many others, to love people, to care for people, to show Jesus to them. Well, Stephen Maraboli once said, the best way to love someone is not to change them, but instead help them reveal the greatest version of themselves. Oh, I love this quote. The best way to love someone, and sometimes we don't know how to love people, do we? Sometimes we need God's grace to do that. But the best way to love someone is not to change them, but to instead help them reveal the greatest version of themselves. The words of Steve Maraboli. But yeah, I wonder if that's got you thinking this morning.

That's Sam Hibbard, Running Back, recorded live here at UCB. And you can catch up with Sam Hibbard's Worship Room session and many other artists by going to UCB Player. Right, it is time to preview tonight's Southern Gospel Spotlight, where tonight I'll be bringing you an entire hour of brand new songs. These songs have never played on UCB before. Some really, really good new songs. In fact, I've got a few new artists to play as well tonight. But let's take a listen to a few of them. We've got a brand new song tonight. I love the song title. I'm intrigued. Kitchens and Cathedrals. It's a group called Chosen Road. Stay.

0: Francesca Battistelli, and he will. Now, Matt, how well do you know Andrea Porcelli, Chesney Hawkes, and Billy Piper?
1: I've not met any of them personally.
0: No.
1: But I know a little bit of their music.
0: Oh, good. Well, yeah, some of their music.
1: Is it their birthdays today?
0: It is. Yeah. It's time to play. Guess, no, it's not really. Yeah, it is. Right, so how old, how young, what's the age of Andrea Porcelli? Now, this one surprised me, actually.
1: This is tricky.
0: Brilliant voice, incredible.
1: Oh, man. I'm going by my mum's age, and I'm thinking, I think he's a little bit older than my mum. But I don't want to give my mum's age away to you. I'm really sorry to him. I'm going to say 76.
0: Oh, dear. You're off the Christmas card list. He's 68 today.
1: No way. I'm so sorry. It's that Mediterranean sun.
0: Chesney Hawkes, the one and only Chesney Hawkes.
1: Oh, man.
0: This one is
1: tricky. I think he's a little younger than me, so I'm going to say 40s. Let's go 47.
0: Ooh, you're on his Christmas card list with that. He's 55.
1: No!
0: Yeah.
1: Oh, wow.
0: The one and only. And finally, Billy Piper. Of course, she's been in a lot of things, but Doctor Who probably recently, possibly.
1: Yeah.
0: Billy Piper, how young? Can't say how old.
1: Quite a bit younger than me. I'm going to say 41.
0: Oh, 44. Oh. Well, there we go. Well done. I was going to say you didn't do too badly. You did terrible. but never mind. Happy birthday to all of those.
1: Yeah.
0: Now, I believe, Matt, after 9 o'clock, you're talking autographs.
1: We are indeed. Mm. Yes. Going through some of the old Brown collection
0: the weekend.
1: One of the things that was pulled out of a box was a signed copy of Charlie Peacock's album, In the Light. Now, he would have signed this back in the early to mid-1990s when I was at Greenbelt Festival. Mm. The same year I first came across Switchfoot. They'd just been signed by Charlie Peacock, actually. Yeah. So it was the first time in the UK. They'd been surfing at Woolacombe, as they pronounce correctly, from the stage.
0: They pronounce it correctly.
1: I feel like times were much simpler back then, before smartphones. You used to go and meet some of your artists and maybe get them to sign something. There's quite a few autographs that I gathered over the years. Not as many as my late cousin Adrian, because he made a big thing out of going and getting people's autographs.
0: Yeah.
1: Several things signed. But I'm interested to know, as you're listening in to UCB2 today, are there any autographs that you've collected over the years?
0: Oh.
1: Who are they from? And what were they like in person? You know, were they quite accommodating? Yeah. I hope so. Mm. Or maybe they were a bit standoffish and just went with the squeaky pen.
0: I do still love getting autographs.
1: Yeah.
0: I love signed things.
1: Yeah.
0: Most notably, well, probably in terms of a story, when Delirious played the Manchester Apollo all those years ago, I won a VIP backstage pass.
1: Ooh.
0: And I said to Stu at the start of the concert, I said, can I have your sticks at the end of the night? He said, yeah, absolutely. Just wait at stage door and I'll give them to you. Which he did.
1: Yeah.
0: But he was kind of rushing off. He said, oh, here you go, and then just rushed off. And I'm like, oh, no, I want him signed. But he was kind of, he went on the tour bus and he was on the phone. I wasn't really sure what was happening. That was about, this is Manchester. We lived in Norfolk at the time.
1: That's a trek.
0: So we came out of the concert about 10 o'clock.
1: Yeah.
0: He signed those sticks at 1:15 in the morning. I waited that long. Yeah. It's true.
1: Wow.
0: Yeah,
1: that is next level commitment.
0: So it's, but also as well, my hero, the late great Ken Dodd, he signed a picture a few months before he died, really. Mm. And me and my wife had waited outside the venue that he was playing for ages. And I told him, and he's like, you're crazy. You are absolutely crazy. So this picture that I've got at home, to the two crazy people, with love from Ken Dodd. So that's a very special picture. But yeah, we would love to hear from you this morning.
1: We would.
0: We'll get onto those contact details in just a few moments. But tell us who's on your show today.
1: Well, first up at 9:30, I actually spoke to him 2 Fridays ago. Okay. He was about to do the first gig of the tour with General Levy. You'll know General Levy's name if you've been a fan of drum and bass, because he's kind of the godfather of drum and bass. But Linz from LZ7, host of the Illuminate stage at Big Church Festival, him and the band are doing some tour dates between now through into November with General Levy. So we were chatting about that, about the new song that's going to be released next month, and how things went over the summer in terms of all the summer festivals they've been playing. So he's joining us respectively and retrospectively at 9:30. So a couple of tour dates mentioned already gone, but plenty more to come. And then at 11:10, we're going to be chatting to Sarah Holmes about an incredible book and resource that she's written specifically for grandparents. How, as grandparents, do we pass on our faith to the younger generations? So I'm going to be really interested to talk about that. Mm. Although I'm not a grandparent myself yet, because I'm not ready for the grandparenting parables. But that said, no parenting parable today. I'm saving it for Friday. Very specific reason for that.
0: Oh, okay.
1: Yeah, but I would love to hear about any autographs that you've been able to gather over the years. Yep. What did you get signed? Who by? How long did you have to wait? Mm. Tell the whole story. It'd be great as a WhatsApp. 01782 922 220 for your voice notes or written messages. There will be a post on the Facebook group very shortly where you can comment or ping me an email, matt@ucb.co.uk.
0: Brilliant stuff. Right, Matt, we shall see you at 9. Thank you, sir.
1: Thank you.
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7: Hi, I'm Tanya Harris of God Conversations. A violinist once played for 45 minutes on a New York subway. A handful of people stopped to listen, and the violinist raised about $40 in tips. Buskers often play on the subway, but there was something unusual about this one. No one knew it, but the violinist on the subway was Joshua Bell, one of the greatest musicians in the world. He had played one of the most intricate pieces of music ever written, with a violin worth over $3 million. 2 days earlier, he had sold out at a Boston theatre, with tickets averaging $150 a head. God has created every person with profound gifts and abilities. But I wonder, do we notice them? May we be those who open our eyes to see the beauty in every person we pass by.
0: That is, I think, my favourite story that Tanya tells. I really, really enjoyed that one. I pray that blesses you. And, of course, the show this morning, I hope that's blessed you as well and put a smile on your face. Remember, Jesus loves you. Please, please don't forget that. He certainly does. And I'll see you bright and early tomorrow from 5. But before that, I will be back tonight from 7 for the Southern Gospel Spotlight. But until then, or tomorrow, have a great rest of your day. Matt's on the way from 9. God bless.

Good morning. It's 6 minutes past nine. Welcome to today's This Is My Story with me, Matt Brown. Starting things off for us today was Taking Ground Music with Living Sacrifice. And yes, today we are talking autographs. A few people have already been in touch with a few autograph-related stories, so I shall be sharing those during the course of the show. I'll talk a bit more about that in the next 10 minutes or so of how you can get in touch and exactly what I'm after. But let's allow the music to connect us with our Heavenly Father this morning. One of the new songs we added 3 weeks ago is Hype Alive and Surrender Again.

0: The thing is, there's always hope.
1: This is Hope with God. I am Wendy Palau. Maybe life hasn't turned out the way you hoped. Maybe you feel stuck, searching for purpose, trying to make sense of your place in the world. I want you to know you're not alone. There is a God who sees you. He knows you, not just your name, but he knows your story, and he loves you. Jesus is the one who can meet you right in the middle of your mess, in your uncertainty, your financial struggles, your addictions, your disappointments, even in your pain. He can bring you peace where before there was only pressure and constant struggle to find your place in the world. Hope where there was only heaviness, and love that doesn't depend on anything you've done or haven't done. And he's offering that to you. Always remember, there is hope with God.

Casting Crowns with Jesus at a Distance. Now, some people might think in the age of selfies where you can grab photos quickly with celebrities and with friends, of course,

0: that the art of the autograph is dead. But I know, autographs are still a thing in many fields. So I thought today we'd talk about autographs as our conversation starter. Do you have any autograph-related stories? Whose autographs do you have? Where did you get them? That's the question that I'm asking today. You can comment on the UCB2 Facebook group post where you can see a rather poor autograph that I scribbled this morning as a bit of an image. But I do want to say a very good morning to Rachel, who's from Stevenage. And I'm going to make an assumption that you may have had a bit of help from your smartphone to write the message that you sent through. But Rachel says, I once got a banner signed by Delirious because I was sat in a box at the Royal, I'm going to say Albert Hall, with a family member of the band that was able to take it backstage. I want to know more, Rachel. Whose family member was it that you were sat with? They managed to get it signed for me. The same banner also made it on stage at a concert at Cambridge Corn Exchange. I may have been at that concert, Rachel. She also says, on another occasion, I had the same banner signed twice by the Worldwide Message Tribe. Wow. A few Christians signing that banner of Rachel's, but what about you? Whose autographs do you have? How did you get hold of the autograph? And any fun stories related to it? You can WhatsApp 01782 922220, email me, or comment on the Facebook group post.
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7: Hi, this is Matt Frost at Siren Sister Baptist Church. Last week, I made a cheeky charity shop purchase, a rather nice Hackett jacket in dark blue. I wore it at the weekend for a birthday party and felt rather suave. Not sure the other guests thought that, but I did. I had to choose what to wear before I left the house to head out. The book of Colossians in the Bible has some instructions for the particular items of clothing to be selected from the wardrobe. Hear what it says. As God's chosen people, holy and dearly loved, clothe yourself with compassion, kindness, humility, gentleness, and patience. When I leave the house, what am I putting on? The Bible says that because of God's love for me, I should be putting on these five things. So my prayer when I walk into work, into my family, home, into any situation is this: God, help me to put on these things right now so that I can be a bit more like you.

Now, if I said Lynn's West, you know what you're thinking? Haven't got a clue. If I said LZ7, you might go, oh yeah, I vaguely remember they're a band. Well, I've known Lynn's since around the year 2000 through various different things, but the band that he's the frontman of, LZ7, are one of the UK's predominant Christian electronic music collectives, and they're currently on a huge tour with General Levy, the drum and bass and the garage legend. And I got a chance to chat to Lynn's ahead of their first gig supporting General Levy in Swansea just a couple of Fridays ago. So this morning, I'm going to be bringing you that conversation, talking about a busy summer of festivals and how God is leading them to create a new sound, but continue to share the gospel in some really exciting places.

0: It's a privilege to be speaking once more to someone I used to see most weeks at church, but it's many, many years ago. But I reference that because I can remember probably around about 19 years ago, and I've mentioned this before on UCBT, I'll try not to mention it again, but the eldest of the Lawley Brown daughters, my first daughter, was about 2 years old. We were at the beach with Lynns and Lucy West, just on the Merseyside, Lancashire borders. And my ex-wife said to Lynns, "How much longer do you reckon you're going to be doing this then?" And Lynns said, "At least 10 years. Well, my eldest turns 21 in just a few weeks' time.
1: Oh, my gosh.
0: It's been about 19 years and still going incredibly strong, still seeing God working through LZ7. It's a pleasure to welcome back to This Is My Story, Lynns West. How are you doing, man?
1: I'm all right, man. I'm good. I'm currently in Swansea, just about to do an opening night for a tour that we're taking up, which I'm sure you're going to talk about. But yeah, I'm good. Just sat long on a train. That was all. Just my bum's numb.
0: Well, I'm sure that you will work that off tonight as you're doing the first show of the tour in Swansea. But of course, it's been a really busy summer as well with all the usual festival appearances, not just here in the UK, but you know, in different parts of the globe, hasn't it? So how's it been in the busy summer season?
1: Yeah, I mean, it's been amazing just watching God and watching what God does. But I think one of the things that I've really loved is We're kind of moving into a new season of music and what we sound like, and just doing a bit of a shuffle round. And we did a 3 month tour with Jason Derulo at the beginning of the year up until April, and this set just went off. It was amazing, and just these moments where bring it right down to this moment where you know they just said share your faith, mate, share what you want to share, and I did. And you see all these lights go up, thousands of lights go up in response, scanning a QR code to find Alpha. And then you switch out of a mainstream context into like a Christian festival, and the songs are going down just as well. And I'm just like, come on, Lord, come on, use this platform for the purpose of the gospel. This is what you're doing. This is where we're going next. And but it's just been incredible, you know, been in Zagreb and Norway, and obviously, you know, the sadness of big church festival and all the run up to that, you know, working towards that stuff. And you know, we continue to pray for those guys and love them and love on them and everything that festival is and will be in the future. But, you know, it's been crazy, crazy good.
0: Yeah. And I'm so glad to hear that. And I know that you and Lucy were supporting some of the Big Church Fest team following the events on the Friday, because it's been a huge part of what you guys have been doing for years, your partnership with Big Church, obviously running the Illuminate stage, and for things to be cut short so tragically, you know, so many people still feeling that just a couple of weeks later. But you've had to press on, you had to keep going and serving God. As you've said, music is the platform, but the message doesn't change. It's the message, the good news of the gospel. And so tonight's the first night of this latest tour with General Levy. As you said, you're changing the sounds, but you're hitting the road with someone who's considered a drum and bass legend, aren't you? So where's the relationship with General Levy actually begin, Lynns?
1: Well, we have the same agent. So we have mainstream guys that look after our tours and look after everything from a club tour to a stadium tour to arenas. And this, our agent just said that, he's taken a look at your stuff. He's obviously watched the Derulo set, and he's watched the vibe and how you warm crowds up, and he loves it. Do you want to go on tour with him? And I was like, yeah. And I, you know, obviously I've known him for years, like back in the day with that song Incredible, that it was the kind of bed music and the theme tunes, Paddington. So it suddenly got escalated again. And it, like, as far as like drum and bass and jungle and that, he's the legend. He's the godfather. Like he's the instigator. And I was just like, yo, yeah, let's do it. Let's just have a go. And I said to him, I said, look, am I good to share my faith in the set and talk about, you know, what we stand for and inspire people? And he was just wide open and just said, look, I'm on that same tip. I'm on a similar vibe. So just share away. Do what you got to do. We're definitely doing a kind of focus on Suicide Prevention Month, because that's what it is. And I know, you know, the stats around suicide at the moment, you know, it's the biggest killer for under 40s men in the UK. And I know that there'll be a lot of dads that are in there tonight, and a lot of families and parents that are like on that tip. And I'm like, right, but this is what we're going to do. So instead of, as well as doing like an alpha QR code, we're doing a QR to go to Mind to help people. And in that moment, just be like, never give up, keep breathing. Tomorrow holds the answers to today's problems. And my faith is what pulls me through. And if you want to search more, bang, find this, da, da. So it's geared around that. But it's, we're just going to have a real party. And he seems like a really nice chap. So I'm looking forward to meeting him.
0: Yeah, it's going to be interesting to see how the dates go over these coming weeks of September. But I've always loved, Linz, since I first came across you back in the days of the tribe, you know, it's that you wear your heart on your sleeve, and yet you're so gifted, and it's God guiding you in the way that you get the message out there and the way that you relate to people. But you do that at a very personal level, especially when you're doing stuff in schools. And it seems to me that in more recent years, what we might describe as the secular music scene, but I don't want to get into Christianese, but these opportunities to talk with Jason Derulo and with General Levy, people definitely seem more open to hearing the gospel in the way that you guys are bringing it, don't they?
1: Yeah. I mean, everyone's sort of battered around the word, this quiet revival. And I genuinely think that, you know, when we walk into a school now, young people are spiritually open to something. That what we don't have now, Matt, is, and you think this is unfortunate, but it's actually really good, is we don't have a stereotype of what it is to believe something. And our message when we go to schools is geared around mental health, anti-suicide, bullying, knife crime, whatever they want us to talk about, we can give it to it. But the faith side comes out as soon as young people start asking questions and they're searching. You can feel it. You feel it in the room. You're like, ah. And, you know, you take that same energy of the personal level to 23,000 people at the O2 Arena or to the Co-op Arena and stuff. And then, you know, all the dates around Europe. And I had some of the dancers coming up just saying, why are all my hair standing on end? Why? What is it? And I'm, you know, and it's just an open door to say, look, I'm a church boy. Every time I mention that, a piece of God that's here on earth, the Holy Spirit, blasts into that venue. And that's what's hitting you. I said, that's what's coming through me. So it's not, I'm just like an open vessel, like a conduit for it. But when I speak, and he said, yeah, but when you speak, it's those words. And I was like, yeah, it's because I'm literally talking to you. There's 20,000 people in the room, but I'm actually talking directly at you, and eye contact and body language and open hands and, you know, win all things to all people that you might save some. And, you know, from a school kid to a one of the world's top dancers, and even Jason as well, having these amazing conversations with him about it, because he mentioned God in his set. And I'm like, whoa, I can feel that. You know, as soon as he says it, and then you read his comments, and the families are coming on saying, my dad, you saved my dad's life through that song. And I'm saying that to Jason, and he's like, I don't get spoken to like this. I don't get this kind of feedback. And I was like, good to half an hour, just sharing with him, saying, the more you do it, the more lives are going to get changed. You know that. Now, whether he's a Christian or not, where he stands, I know I had a massive conversation with his mum beforehand, who's from Haiti. So we got onto Compassion and being over there with Compassion. And I've been over there probably six, seven times, excuse that. But he was just like, yeah, you know, I want to give more money away. I want to be more. So they talk about being philanthropic. And I was like, well, give away your words. When you're on the stage, give them something, like leave them with something. And he was like, I need to. I know it's what it is. And that just to me is those levels, like you said, of personal relationship, and then taking it to the stage and back to the school again. So it's almost out to the world and back to the school again, and out to the world and back to the school again, and find myself in these funny dynamics. But then chatting to lads in a pub after football. And I'm like, that's just as important as it is to be on a big old stage. So it's not so much the level or the platform. It's more the, what am I going to do with it? You know, what am I going to do with this gift? And I think that's so important, because people are really searching.
0: They absolutely are. And whether it's upon a stage or whether it's down our local, we all need to have that same approach of being willing vessels for God to speak through us. And that, you know, the number of times I'm chatting to a guest here on UCBT, and I get those Holy Spirit feels that it's actually God speaking through them at that time, that there is nothing like it. And God wants to use you wherever you're at, however you're serving Him through your work, through your family, in order to do that. And of course, this has been your heart for so many years, Linz, and it's not possible without you and your team at LZ7 and Light, and with your family supporting you and being up for you guys being away from home, being away from family life some of the time, and, you know, a whole army of people praying for you all as you continue to seek to do that. Now, In terms of the dates with General Levy, obviously, as we speak to you this evening, a gig in Swansea, but then next week, the 18th of September, you're going to be in Gloucester, 29th of October, and Bath, or Bath, if you're local to the area, or if you're from down south, like Vince. Then the 31st of October, why not change the script on what some people will be celebrating and get yourself to Worthing, then the 14th of November in Exeter. But before I let you go, Linz, you've also got a new single that's almost ready for release, isn't it? Tell us about it.
1: Yeah, it is. Yeah, it's going to come out mid-tour, so we're just setting the date now, and we've got a feature with these guys called the Les Twins, and they've won the World Dance Championships for the last I don't know how many years. They are just incredible, but they were on tour with Jason. They were the guys that were saying, why are my hair staying on him? We've got them to feature on it, and it's called Dum Dum, and it's the reason we call it Dum Dum is because I'm not running like a dum dum deady dead man. And so I'm not running race. It's Hebrews 12, run this race with perseverance, keeping your eyes fixed on the ultimate perfection of faith. Throw off the sin that so easy. So I've said it one way around. Throw off the sin that so easy entangles. But it's like, come on, man, run this race, run it hard. Keep your eyes up, keep your head up. And these guys have latched onto it. Now they're not necessarily Christians, but they were just like, I love the spirit of the song. So I really want to jump on. And I was like, wicked, let's do it. So it's called Dum Dum. It comes out mid-tour. So that will be either the 14th or the 23rd of October. And it's one of those moments where I'm like, we're crossing the boundary between, you know, the secular and the sacred. And it's putting a lamp on a stand. And I'm so excited to see what it does. I mean, it bangs, Matt. It absolutely bangs. Like, that's what it's for.
0: Well, we'll look forward to hearing it once it's released. Obviously, I probably won't be allowed to play it on UCB2, but certainly it will be placed in the hands of our UCB1 guys for definite. Although I can maybe break the rules just on one occasion. And of course, I would do it for you.
1: Yeah, just a little bit.
0: You're a brother, Linz.
1: just a snippet. Just play a snippet. You know, tell them what this is about. And the way to say it is that, listen, it's not really geared for the church world. It's geared for evangelism, so it's geared to cut through. But there's a full, you know, the second verse of it is all about heaven touching earth, and it just goes off. Just amazing. Love it.
0: Well, we'll look forward to hearing it. And Linz, I know that you've got to go and prepare for tonight's gig. Obviously,
1: yeah, got my new nights ready to go. Got my new bouncy nights for stage ready to go. Nice. Give me a bit of bounce.
0: Yeah, well, we will be praying ahead of you continuing to share the gospel with that platform as well as the school's work. And I just want to make sure that people recognize that you're not doing this to build a platform for yourself. It's all about sharing Jesus. And it's a real team and community fellowship effort. And there's an opportunity if people would like to support the work of LZ7 and Light for them to get involved very practically, isn't there? So how can people find out more and look at supporting you through prayer and financially?
1: Yeah. I mean, we live and die off the generous support of funders, trust funds, but also, you know, churches that back us and family members that back us, friends praying and supporting, you know, £10 a month, £20 a month. And it's so important because, you know, we don't charge the schools. The schools' work is free, so we offer it completely free to them. As we just feel like we don't want to charge anything for any of this work. It's missional. It's meant to be that. So when you partner with us, praying for us, or financially, you're actually sending us. And, you know, I'm reminded about that verse in the Bible where it says, "How shall they know unless someone preaches to them? And how shall they preach unless someone's sent?" And when you back us, you know, through Light, through LZ7, through our umbrella organisation, Light, you send us to the nations and the nation, and you send us to young people and to dirty nightclubs in Swansea to preach the gospel. And every, like Tesco says, every little helps. You know, you just got to keep ducking and diving and building the platform to be able to send us out there so that we can reach as many, you know, millions of people for Jesus. So if you want to, www.light.uk.com/get-involved. You can set it all up. It's all gift aided. If you want to pray for us, like, go onto the same thing and just hit the prayer letter, and we send out a bi-weekly prayer email to all our supporters. And, you know, that means the world to us. So if people do want to get involved and send us, then please go and check it out. Just put Light in Google and you'll find it.
0: Fantastic. Lens, thanks so much for joining us ahead of the first
1: no
0: gig
1: drama.
0: Of the tour with General Levy this evening in Swansea. And thanks so much to Emma Truick from Covert International, their publicity manager and church partnerships engagement lead. God bless you, Lens.
1: Come on, bless you, mate. 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
3: I'm Ian Brayshaw from Hope Church Stoke, and I believe in prayer. Sometimes I wonder what I might talk to God about. There's a danger that our prayers become repetitive, and that can be boring. So how can I find something new that I know is worth talking about? Well, every verse in the Bible can be the start of a prayer, because every word in the Bible is there for a reason, and it's because God wants to bring something to our attention. So every verse can be the start of a conversation with Him. You might be saying, I don't have a clue what that means. You might be saying, that's brilliant, thank you so much. You might be saying, do I ever act like that? Or, I struggle with that. Or, I can't measure up to that. You might be saying, wow, or why, or sorry, or help. The truth is, you can say anything you like about it and then see where it goes. Because every verse in the Bible can be the start of a conversation with God.

Euclid Jacobs brings us to 4 minutes to 10 o'clock. Now, sadly, Rob Westall hasn't been feeling too well, but stepping into the breach to fill his slot and forthcoming bulletins from UCB News, David Peake will be with us after this song of worship.

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2: UCB News at 10 o'clock. I'm David Peake. The Prime Minister has agreed to let British military aircraft refuel Saudi jets so they can defend things like oil fields from Houthi attacks in Yemen. It's after the Iran-backed militia seized control of an area close to a vital Red Sea shipping lane as an alternative route for oil exports. Security analyst Michael Clark says the UK is one of the few countries that can help Saudi planes.
3: If the Typhoons are being used in a sort of an air defence role, that's purely defensive. And Britain is required, if you like. Our refueling aircraft are the only ones the Typhoons can use. Makes perfect sense.
2: Meanwhile, a UK government minister says the Middle East conflict's a key concern as the PM is set to meet the US president for the first time in person. Andy Burnham will sit down with Donald Trump in New York around the UN General Assembly. He says he'll seek common ground, as Defence Minister Luke Pollard explains.
4: The Prime Minister has spoken to Donald Trump a number of times since taking office. So this is his first in-person meeting, but it's not his first conversation. Issues around defence and national security are high up their agenda.
2: Government borrowing hit its second highest August on record last month. It rose to £18.3 billion, which was £3.5 billion more than forecasters were expecting. Southern Water has been handed a multi-million pound fine over sewage pollution in Kent. The supplier will have to pay £2.4 million for harming the environment at Mount Faversham and Whitstable between 2019 and 2021. An investigation found around 70 dead fish after untreated waste was poured into Swalecliff Brook. Southern Water has apologised. A charity wants to draw up a list of endangered moths to protect the insects from decimation. Butterfly Conservation says creating a red list would help their preservation. And as England prepare to play Sri Lanka in their first one-day international in Durham later, bowler Mark Wood has announced his retirement from the international game. He last played for England in last year's Ashes. The World Cup winner represented his country for 11 years, but has had recent injury problems. That's the latest UCB News.
5: From the Bible, let us not become weary in doing good. For at the proper time, we will reap a harvest if we do not give up. Galatians 6:9.

It's 6 minutes past ten. Thanks for choosing This Is My Story here on UCB2. Whatever you're up to this morning, we are talking about autographs today, and I've been gleaning a few stories from the UCB office as well. But Steve says, I have a signed copy of Rez's 20 Years album and also had a photo with Guardian at Greenbelt, which I got signed a year later when they toured with Steve Taylor. Oh, you're evoking some memories for me there, Steve. Rachel says, I have Roy Castle's autograph when he was doing a world record in Brighton back in the 1980s. And Jim's been in touch. Friends and I travelled to Birmingham in 1981 to Bruce Springsteen to see him play the NEC. After the show, at about 2 a.m, we waited outside the Holiday Inn and he arrived in an old white Ford Transit van. There were only two of the fans waiting to see him. He signed our concert tickets and asked where we were from. When we replied Liverpool, he said, give my love to the Beatles. More of your autograph stories on the way very shortly. And I don't have his autograph, but I do know him because he was a youth when I was working up in Lancashire. It's Jono Peatman and Hannah Allison with Brokenness Beautiful.

Now, I acknowledge that it is Tuesday, and on a Tuesday at 10:15, your expectation is a parenting parable. But this week, I'm going to be playing around with the date for the parenting parable. There's very good reason.

0: Crowder and Dante Bow with God Really Loves Us. And he really does. Next time you're thinking, how could God love me? Maybe grab that song, God Really Loves Us, as a reminder to you. Well, talking of songs, plenty more on the way for you, including a bit of We the Kingdom at around about 22 the hour. We've got the new one from Joel L. Barnes and Seth Schlitter. And up next, an absolute classic from Hillsong Worship on the way after a couple of messages.
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4: Hi, this is Oliver Evans, pastor of the Rock Church Bradford. You know, the expression turn or burn evokes a memory of maybe a street preacher in the centre of town shouting angrily through a megaphone. And yet we're encouraged in the book of Joel. It says, yet even now return to me with all your heart. I love that programme, that singing competition programme called The Voice. And I want you to know today that God has already turned his chair toward you. Friend, know this, that God's chair of grace is turned towards you today. I don't know what's going on in your life, but I know this, that God is for you and that he wants to cleanse you. And that his desire is that we draw near to him, knowing in advance that he's already drawing close to us.

Today's classic praise track from Hillsong Worship was Glorious Ruins. So let me tell you a little about the song. Well, it was the title track of the album of the same name, released on the 28th of June 2013 in Australia, and then just days later on the 2nd of July internationally. It was recorded in two separate locations, which was a first for the history of Hillsong. It was recorded in London, England, and Sydney, Australia. Written and performed by members of the Hillsong live team, including Joel Houston, Reuben Morgan, Ben Fielding, and Matt Crocker. The song was inspired by former senior pastor's vision that personal or collective ruins, brokenness, failure or defeat can be redeemed and brought back to life through Jesus Christ. And one of the key lyrics, of course, is centered on the lines, "I'll look to the cross as my failure is lost in the light of your glorious grace. So let the ruins come alive." Now, in terms of the scripture that inspired this song, Amos 9 and verse 11 is the obvious one. "In that day, I will restore David's fallen shelter. I will repair its broken walls and restore its ruins, and we will rebuild it as it used to be." Now, given my role here at UCB2 on This Is My Story, I am so used to hearing stories of God taking our ruins and turning them into something glorious. And I'm expectant of what he's going to continue to do in and through people's lives. We've got another conversation on the way at 10 past 11, which will be of particular interest if you are a grandparent or an expectant grandparent. I'll tell you more about that a little bit later. But our news feature on the way next may have you in stitches. Keep listening.

0: Joe L. Barnes and Seth Schluter there with Road Less Travelled, one of the songs we added at the start of the month. After 8 years, more than 1.5 million stitches and the dedication of hundreds of volunteers, a remarkable embroidery recreating Peterborough Cathedral's medieval painted nave ceiling has been revealed in full for the first time. UCB Current Affairs presenter Ashley Andrew spoke to the Very Reverend Chris Dalliston, Dean of Peterborough Cathedral, and Elaine Harbin, volunteer lead of the project, who started by telling her how the project began.
1: It was the idea of a lady in 1986. She commissioned the Royal School of Needlework to draw up the design of the ceiling on canvas. And having taken receipt of the canvas and all the wool to complete the embroidery, she died without starting it. Oh. So her family had to get rid of it. It ended up at Wisbeach Museum, who didn't want it. And eventually it went to the Embroiderers Guild in Peterborough. Somebody said, I'll take it on. She took it away. I think she thought it was a bit big as well when she looked at it. So it stayed in a cupboard until she got onto the cathedral in 2018. And I think she just nagged and nagged and nagged until the cathedral said, yes, we'll have it. Because it was the 900th anniversary of the founding of the cathedral. So it was a nice birthday present. So it went from then. And what happened was there was just a notice in the service notes one morning, which my daughter had been to the service. She brought it home. She said, I think this is for you, Mum. And it was just, anybody who's interested in doing this embroidery, come to the sacristy on Wednesday. So I did, and there were seven people there. And we started sewing. We didn't know what we were doing. We got all the patterns, all the wool, and a huge frame to mount the canvas on, but nothing to say, start here. So we started wrong and eventually worked out the order that we should do things in. So it got better as we went along. And then I think we were in the newspaper fairly soon after we started, the local paper, and then everybody wanted to join in. So we got lots and lots of volunteers. Then we had COVID, and we were shut down for 18 months. But after that, it turned into a real project with 5 half-day sessions a week now we have, and 30 people, regulars, and it's just been, it just grew. Like Topsy, really.
2: I have to come to the Dean of Peterborough Cathedral, Chris, and ask, are you just in competition with the Bayeux Tapestry?
3: It's very timely, isn't it? You know, so it's kind of highlighted what, you know, the amazing continuity, really, of craft and skill and people's kind of, dedication to produce something. So that we're not quite in competition. we are certainly, I think our ceiling is, and this piece of work that Elaine's and her team have done has kind of really caught people's imagination because of the kind of, the context of that tapestry coming as well. So I think it's pretty added to the excitement around it, undoubtedly.
2: Chris, what is the historical significance of the medieval ceiling in Peterborough Cathedral?
3: Yeah, I mean, it's an extraordinary piece of work, actually. It's unique, really, in Northern Europe, a ceiling of that scale, painted, and with the original medieval design, and the original medieval paint has been gently restored over the years, but it's not a kind of a kind of makeover or anything else. This is the largest piece of decorative art of painted art, certainly in this country, in one place, and so it's kind of it's a real treasure for the cathedral, a really unique thing. Many cathedrals have stone ceilings or whatever. We have this wooden ceiling, and it's so in its original, with all this kind of medieval imagination run riot on it, really. So although it's quite formal in its design, has all these kind of rather comic figures, sort of mythological creatures. It's got the kings of England while the cathedral was being built, all feature some of the key saints like St. Peter and St. Paul, who the cathedral is dedicated to. And then you've got these kind of mad kind of medieval mythical creatures, a monkey and a and an owl riding on a goat, you know, and it's kind of, people really love that one, you know, and then Janus, the god Janus, looking both ways and so on, looks a very hairy creature. So there's very lots of sort of fun in it, because it's not easy to see. That's the thing, it's right up, it's high up in the ceiling, yeah. So you see it reflected, and then we've got it better lit now. You know, sometimes you don't, it's quite difficult for people to grasp. So one of the wonderful things about the embroidery is it brings it down to, you know, ground level, and people can, you know, begin to interpret the ceiling from the tapestry as well. So they play into each other in a really amazing way.
0: What a brilliant project, and so much work that has gone into that from the initial idea. For more stories of hope beyond the headlines, click on the news section of our UCB Player app, where you can find more incredible interviews and conversations from UCB News.

We're the kingdom with miracle power. So today our conversation starter is all about autographs. Whose autograph do you have? How did you get it? Is there a story behind it? And thank you so much to those of you that have been getting in touch, including Maria, listening from Alicante province this morning. Bonjour to you. And she says, I went to a lecture by Sir Patrick Moore, which was awesome, by the way. After the lecture, I met him and he signed my ticket. And I asked him, what's your opinion that God created the heavens and the earth? Well, he replied, there are three things I don't talk about: football, religion, and politics. Next! My response would have been, what about faith? But there you go. She says, have a great day and love the show. And she said, you spoke with a man recently called Billy McKay. I have since made contact with him, bought and read his book, and remain in contact with him. I am very glad to hear that. We aim to please here on This Is My Story. Now, Doreen, I love this story. Doreen got Johnny Cash's autograph and met his wife at Oakland's San Francisco Bay Airport in a car rental waiting area. What? You couldn't make this stuff up. We were both waiting on a car. He was very friendly, and so was June Carter, his wife. He was dressed in a black suit with a Stetson hat. Very Johnny Cash. It was before we all had camera phones, so no pic. I was 27. I'm now 56. You don't look it, Doreen. My daughter met him. She was 3 years old and now 32. A lovely memory from Doreen in Edinburgh. 1997 was when she met and got the autograph of Johnny Cash. Wow. I wish I had some Johnny Cash to play for you right now, but I've got Nash Revival, which, you know, is Nash, Cash. You get where I'm going, don't you?

0: Now, how do you feel about passing your faith on to the younger generations? Well, today's second conversation on This Is My Story is with the co-author of a new resource coming late this month for Christian grandparents. The Grandparents' Guide to Passing on Faith, written by Sarah Holmes, Ollie Goldenberg and Mark Griffiths. Sarah joins us in 20 minutes.
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4: Hi, Andy Elms here from Family Church and greatbiglife.co.uk. It's good for us to remember that when we walk with Jesus, we're not just walking with the Lamb of God, but also the Lion of Judah. In Revelation chapter 5, verses 5 to 6, it reminds us that he is both of those things and so much more. He's the Lamb of God, but also the great Lion of Judah. It's wonderful that we understand that as a lamb, he went to the cross to pay for our sins. But when he left the cross, he was a roaring lion with all authority. Today, we have Jesus in our lives as the lamb that was slain, but also he sits on the throne today, the Lion of Judah. It's wonderful that you know him in gentleness as the lamb, but sometimes you need to hear the roar of the lion also. Let me encourage you today, he is both. He's the Lamb of God and the Lion of Judah. God bless. Have a great day.

Cody Carnes with Run to the Father, which is so appropriate because God doesn't have grandchildren. God is not a granddad. He only has children. But of course, in this world, some of us have the precious gift of grandchildren. If that's you, I wonder how good you are at passing your faith on to them. We're going to be discussing that after the latest news from David.

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2: UCB News at 11 o'clock. I'm David Peake. Donald Trump and Andy Burnham are going to have their first face-to-face meeting at the UN General Assembly in New York later. Ukraine and the escalating conflict in the Middle East are expected to be top of the agenda. When Mr. Burnham was mayor of Greater Manchester, he claimed the US president wouldn't be welcome there. But former advisor to the PM, Kevin McKeever, doesn't think that'll be a problem.
3: If you look at the history of who Trump gets on well with, first of all, Trump does very well and gets on with people in the room who are popular. And Andy's popular, right? But he also, for better or for worse, gets on well with down-to-earth men and people who are a bit blokey.
2: The Bishop of Lincoln has resigned. It follows an ongoing investigation of alleged sexual assault against Stephen Conway. The acting Bishop of Lincoln acknowledged there'd be a range of reactions to what may be unexpected news, noting that some may feel anxious about the future. A union's warning that patients are being left to suffer because there's such a severe shortage of nurses in England. According to a new report from the Royal College of Nursing, nurse numbers haven't grown in line with increases in the doctor workforce. Patricia Marquis from the union says a member reported one night shift where there was only one registered nurse for 15 patients.
4: Patients were not getting enough fluids, were not getting medication, and were not getting pain relief. And that just isn't good enough at night. Imagine being there in pain, not able to sleep and not able to get the help that you need.
2: The Department of Health says its workforce plan will ensure the NHS has the staff it needs. And in sport, Red Bull driver Isaac Ajar returns for this week's Formula One Azerbaijan Grand Prix. The Frenchman has been out for three races with a wrist problem sustained in the gym. Before injury, he'd been enjoying a good season with a podium finish at Monaco. He'll resume placed eighth in the driver's standings. That's the latest UCB News. Your next update in an hour.
5: From the Bible. But in your hearts, set apart Christ as Lord. Always be prepared to give an answer to everyone who asks you to give the reason for the hope that you have. But do this with gentleness and respect. 1 Peter 3:15.

Keith and Kristen Getty and Sandra McCracken with Pass the Promise. But how are you at passing on your faith to your children and to your children's children? You see, the truth is, God is not a granddad. He doesn't have grandchildren. He only has children when we come to know him through Jesus. But grandparents and expected grandparents have a very important part to play when it comes to nurturing the faith of the younger members of the family. And there's been quite a bit of research that has gone into this about 4 years ago. We're going to be chatting to the lady that has done this research and is part of a team of three authors who are going to be releasing a brilliant resource in late September, early October. Sarah Holmes is part of Scripture Union, and she joins us after this song.

0: There is none like Jehovah, and there is none like my granddad Brown. I once wrote a story about my granddad Brown, completely fictional, for the purposes of running a storytelling workshop in Derbyshire many years ago about how to tell stories effectively to preschoolers. The premise was that Grandad Brown had lost his teeth and he didn't know where to find them, and various different characters from the Brown family came to see if they could try and help. Eventually, they were found next to his bed in the glass that he put them in the night before. And it was a fun story, but I have very fond memories of all my grandparents, but my Grandad Brown in particular, because he was my Sunday school teacher, as I've shared with you in the past. We're talking about the vital role that grandparents play in nurturing and inspiring faith in the younger generations of their family. And joining us for the conversation is one of the co-authors of a brand new book, which is going to be available in just a matter of days, really. It's Sarah Holmes. Good morning, Sarah. How are you doing?
1: Morning, yes. Good, thank you. Good to be with you.
0: Very pleased to hear that. Now, you're joining us just from the northwest corner, not too far away from our studios here in Stoke-on-Trent. First of all, tell us a bit about your role. What do you do with your time?
1: I've got two roles work-wise. One of them, I work at Liverpool Hope University, teaching education, early childhood, that kind of thing, but also doing a lot of research work about children's faith, family faith. And then I also work at Scripture Union, doing research work there, again, similar. How can we kind of find out more information as part of research to help and inspire us in passing faith on to children and young people more effectively?
0: And we've seen some fantastic resources produced by SU in recent years, which we've had conversations about with different members of the team across the UK. But I feel like this is perhaps a bit of a first when we're specifically honing in on grandparents. And I know there are several grandparents who are listening this morning.

0: No, it was just a crazy time for so many people in so many ways. And my own family life was that I had four children at home, and the grandparents, my parents and my in-laws, who had previously always been so amazingly helpful at helping us with life, suddenly were not able to. And so that was I was very intensely aware of that. But also, as I looked around and spoke with so many people online, usually because we couldn't meet up, I just heard so many stories of particularly Christian grandparents who were saying, oh, you know, it's so difficult because I can't be near my grandchildren. I can't sort of connect with them in the same way as usual. And so that's why I particularly wanted to carry out this research and see what's actually going on behind these little mini stories that I'm hearing.
1: Fantastic. What a great starting point. And you know, I can remember specifically during the days of COVID-19, you know, occasionally we would take a walk just about half a mile in the same village to my in-law's house and having conversations at a distance as they stood in the doorway of their house and we were at the bottom of the driveway. It felt so weird. And I know that the girls really struggled with that, having previously lived in the same house with them. And they were like, well, why can't I give grandma and granddad a hug? Why do we have to stay so far away? That there was so much going on. And like you, Sarah, so many of us, I think, really appreciated human connection with people, especially with our family members when we weren't able to have it. So you embarked upon this research, and we're going to talk specifically about some of the things that you learned, which have been fed into some brilliant resources and a conference that's going to be happening later. But let's talk a bit about your faith story, because I'm going to assume that grandparents maybe feature within that. But you were brought up in a Christian home. So what are some of your memories of early Christian faith? How did that play a part at home? And what are some of your memories of church early on?
0: Yeah, I was raised in a Christian home. And over the years, various denominations I've been in. But as a child, my parents were really intentional about, yes, going to this church for support, but actually they were very keen that they were the primary disciples of us as children. And so I remember many hours around the piano singing together, or, you know, learning verses of the Bible together at home. But more than that, it was about the kind of the culture, I guess, that my parents created. We still kind of laugh with my brother and sister about this voice that's in my head constantly. Have you prayed about it? And that was what my dad would always say, you know, anything that happened, have you prayed about it? And so still that's there now. And that's a really helpful thing to all of us as we're sort of moving on through life. Those things have been instilled in us as children. And yeah, so that was the kind of the early part of my life. But thinking about grandparents, I had particularly a granddad. Sadly, my granny died when I was quite young, but both of them, while she was still alive, but particularly my granddad afterwards, were just such brilliant role models of faith. And so, you know, we would see them sitting praying, sitting reading the Bible, and they would constantly tell us, you know, I'm praying for you this week because you've got this test at school, or, you know, whatever, or sit and tell us stories. My granddad would come every Saturday and just tell us story after story of how this had happened and God had been with him and this had happened and it was really tough and God had helped in this way. And that was just such a rich environment for us to grow up in.
1: Such a rich environment, and I'm sure it's not just me that are bringing back some memories there of things that grandparents and parents have said that we've kind of taken on part of their mantle. You know, I think my dad would often say, well, have you laid a fleece down about it? You know, referring to Gideon, because that was often one of the ways that he prayed about something in order to get a bit of guidance from God on some kind of major decision. And those of us that are blessed to have some Christian heritage and history in our families, sometimes we forget what a blessing that actually is. And it's important that we do take time to reflect and to remember and recognize part of who they are or who they were can continue in us and be passed on to future generations. So do you remember a specific point where you realised that God isn't a grandparent and that you needed to kind of

0: step into becoming a child of God?
1: I think for me, faith-wise, there was just many stages and steps. I grew up in a various different churches, but we went to Pentecostal church for a while. And so every Sunday I would put my hand up in the appeal because I thought, well, maybe I need to recommit my life this week and that kind of thing. And so I think for me, it was lots of small steps. I do remember as a teenager, a specific time of, I guess, more dedicating my life as a whole and kind of committing myself in that way. When I was wandering through a field in Denmark, that was, I seem to find being outdoors, walking and praying is a really helpful way for me to connect with God. And that was kind of the start of it. But so I think lots of series of times and connections, but particularly that time in my teens.
0: Definitely. And I was so tempted to say in Denmark, putting together the bricks of your life. But who needs a Lego reference? In terms of your faith, you recognise the brilliant foundation that you have. And that doesn't mean that life hasn't been without its hard times. But I know that for you personally, Sarah, you found that, you know, your testimony, but you wouldn't have described it as a particularly good testimony because you've never been off the rails. And I've spoken to other people that recognise that, but how's God shown you that your story does have worth and does have weight and that people relate to it?
1: Yeah, I remember, again, being in a Pentecostal church, we'd always have these stories of sort of people who've been on drugs or gone off and done all sorts of things and come back to God. And I do distinctly remember thinking that, you know, well, mine's a bit boring. And I think the naughtiest thing I ever did was hiding in the toilets during assembly so that I could miss going along at school.
0: Sarah, but, how could you?
1: It's terrible. I know I didn't get expelled. But I kind of look back and wish I had been a bit more cheeky or whatnot. But anyway, that's not, you know, I mean, I'm not saying I was any kind of angel, by the way. But I do. And I want to kind of, I can't think what the word is, not proudly say, but I do want to speak out and say, you know, yes, I didn't have all these kind of up and down, off the rails kind of experiences, but God has deeply spoken to me, deeply ministered to me, deeply worked through me, even through that kind of story. And I just want to always to be kind of saying that so that other people who perhaps seemingly have not quite as an exciting story would say, yeah, we can, it's about God. It's not about our story or what we've done or not done or whatever. And so just over the years, I've just really clearly just felt God saying that, you know, it's about pointing to him and his goodness in my life. And so I do think that's a really important message, particularly for children who do grow up in a Christian home and do have that wonderful early life experience of being surrounded by people of faith. Actually, that is a really good story to be able to tell and something to be able to model onwards in our own lives.
0: Now, at the lower end of the Brown family, the youngest member of the family is almost 4 years old. She'll be four next month. Yes. And she's recently started at a faith-based preschool not far from where we live, and we were rumbling and ahhing about whether this would be a good fit. Thankfully, it seems to be. One of the things that we're really celebrating at the moment is that she's memorized one of the prayers that they say daily, which is, Dear Jesus, in every day, may I walk in your way. Amen. That is in her memory bank now, and she's starting to create her own songs based on some of those words. And it just presents us with a brilliant opportunity to have conversations with her about Jesus. You know, that we recognize that we need to be proactive in encouraging her to explore and express her faith, even at 4 years old. And this is something that you recognize, because once you were established in your faith, you spent time working as a children and families pastor, didn't you? And you recognize that families needed to be empowered and equipped more than they maybe were. Was that something that you learned the hard way, or was it something that became gleamingly obvious?
1: I guess it was kind of realizing that there was I can't do everything. And so, you know, as a children and family pastor, I did work hard. You know, I did all that I could. I ran all these events, did the things on a Sunday. But I just sat there and I kind of thought, these kids are going home after spending 2 hours with me or whatever. And what's happening after that? I can't be with them 24/7. And yet their family is. And so if we work together more as a team, that's way more effective than just me trying to do my little bit, an hour here, an hour there.
0: Yeah. So let's talk about the research, bring things up to speed before we go to a song break. You told us that really it was some of the experience of the pandemic that inspired this, but what did you set out to try and achieve at the start of this period of research?
1: I guess I wanted to listen. And for me, that's kind of the whole point of all research, really. Listen and then see what we can learn to improve our practice. So I wanted to hear from Christian grandparents what they were experiencing, not only in the pandemic, but generally as part of their experience. And the good thing was, in a way, that everyone was sort of sitting around at home, very happy to join Zoom calls and chat. So I had no end of people who were willing to come and have a chat with me on Zoom. And so that's what it was about, listening to what is their experience as a Christian grandparent.
0: Interesting stuff. And from someone who grew up in the generation of Sunday school, where you had Uncle So-and-so and Auntie So-and-so within the church, to create that family feel, I'd say a lot of churches have moved on from that over the years. But we've seen some really interesting moves in terms of organisations, charities and individuals seeking to empower parents and grandparents to grow in faith with their children and with their grandchildren. So we're going to talk a lot more about the research, what you found, and how that is being made available to people in part two of today's conversation. But before we get to that, one of the new songs that we added at the start of the month. This is Chase Skelton with One True God. You're the one.

0: how do you instill in your grandchildren specifically that God is the one true God, that God sent his son Jesus, who lived here on earth, had an amazing ministry over a few years, and then died on the cross to pay for our sins so that we might have a relationship with our Heavenly Father through Jesus? It can be quite a tricky concept to present, so you can't go in there first thing to your children's homes and speak to the grandchildren and, you know, give them a gospel presentation. Or can you? Sarah, you've done some significant research into grandparents when it comes to inspiring and nurturing faith. Obviously, you've had your own experience of that through your granddad sharing his stories. And you've spoken to a lot of people through the research that you did back in 2022. As you were carrying out that research, were there some clear themes that were coming through quite early on?
1: Absolutely, yeah. I think, well, very clearly and obviously, it was wonderful. And this did not surprise me, just how special and meaningful the grandparent-grandchild relationship is. Mm. And when I talk about that, I also mean in the church context. So it might be grandparent figures in the church. You know, I think it's important that we talk about, you know, within the family context and the church context. I think it is those special, meaningful bonds and relationships. So that was very clear. But equally clear, which did surprise me, was how lacking in confidence many of them felt. Mm. So there were quite a few who did say, yes, I'm very active and involved and do talk about my faith. But there were huge numbers who said, I don't know if I'm allowed to say this. I don't know how far I can go or what I can do. Or many who said, I feel really out of touch. You know, I'm this old. I'm not a teenager anymore. How can I say anything that's relevant? And I was shocked, even in situations where all generations were Christians and churchgoers and so on, still there seemed just this significant barrier of what's allowed and what's not allowed, or shouldn't faith be private? You know, am I allowed to talk about that? And that was really, really surprising to me. And then the third thing, because I then, after speaking with all the grandparents, I then looked online, because again, in the pandemic, I had lots of time to sit and look. And I analysed all different denomination websites, all different resource providers, different Christian media and magazines and those kind of things. And I looked and I was like, hardly anybody's talking about grandparents and grandparent figures and how important they are. And I think when you then look at the two together and you say, hardly anyone's talking about it and they're feeling lacking in confidence and not very empowered, of course those two go hand in hand and are going to kind of not help each other, really.
0: Yeah, definitely. And certainly over the last few years, as my dad was becoming, I guess, not becoming, but as he deteriorated through Alzheimer's, I found myself in various different situations searching for the father figures in my life because I was losing some of the connection with my dad. And, you know, over the years, I've come to the conclusion that my relationship with my Heavenly Father needs to be the priority. But whether it's chatting to uncles or going along to church and seeking out some of the older and wiser members of a congregation, because I want to glean some of their wisdom, I want to build connection with them. It also relates when it comes to those grandparent figures and the younger generation. And, you know, it breaks my heart in my own family when some of the kids reach the teenage years and, you know, maybe fight back up against the relevance that their grandparents have and maybe even take steps to avoid seeing them sometimes. This is something that we've got to be proactive in. But of course, if grandparents are feeling less confident than we maybe thought they might in terms of sharing their faith and the part they can play. And I relate. I've stepped back from youth work for many years because I don't feel relevant at all to youth culture nowadays, other than with my own kids. But there's something that needs to be done in order to help to build confidence and support grandparents in different ways. They do have a part to play. Is part of that about ensuring that they know how valued they are and that there is an important part to play?
1: I think so, yeah. And I think that in our churches, we're increasingly talking about the role of parents and carers, which is great. And we're starting to, perhaps in prayer times, we might pray for those people in those roles. But we very rarely would mention grandparents. Or, as I say, in the various newsletters that are produced, grandparents are perhaps mentioned as, oh, yes, this person had a Christian grandfather or something, but not about the amazing impact that they have. And so I think in terms of that, it's actually quite an easy thing to do, to just slightly shift our language in our churches, in our families, to show that grandparents and grandparent figures are not just there for childcare or babysitting, but actually they have this kind of richness and heritage, I guess, of faith that we can draw on. And to me, that's one of the most amazing features of the church, is that intergenerational kind of way. And I think we're missing out on using that to pass faith on and to nurture the faith of children and young people, really.
0: Mm. So how do we change the script on this? Because one of the things that hit me hardest when I lost my dad at the end of last year was that my youngest daughter, just 3 years old at the time, would have missed out on so much of what it was to have my dad around, sowing into her life, which I'm very glad the other girls have had. But I felt like she'd been robbed, but recognised, well, I can play a part in telling her some of the stories and sharing some of the things that my dad shared with me and with the other girls. How do we change the script on this and make sure that as the church and as Christian families, we're championing grandparents and actually giving them a platform and permission to share faith, to talk about faith openly?
1: I think it is just that, really, talking about it. The passage that always inspires me is in Joshua 3 and 4, where they cross the River Jordan and they build a big sort of monument of stones. And they say, well, what's that for? Well, it's so that in future our children can come and say, well, you know, what's this for? Well, it's when God helped us. Mm. And I kind of think, what can we do as families, as churches, to say, here are very tangible reminders of what God has done? So maybe that is in the life of a relative who sadly isn't here anymore. We can tell those stories and have those tangible reminders. Or maybe it's in telling stories of our own, what happened to me yesterday and how God was with me, or a grandparent when they were growing up, or various different ways. But what can we be doing to kind of be giving those tangible connections, I guess, to show children? It may be that's bookmarks or something, or little pictures around the home, even in situations where there is a difference of beliefs. So perhaps grandparents don't know because their children are not active Christians. So how much can they do with their grandchildren? But actually, in their home, they can put things around to show who God is, and they can put pictures up, have the Bible out, and occasionally say, you know, I was reading my Bible and God said this to me, or, you know, I've been praying for you because you've got your test. And sensitively presenting themselves and their faith, letting it be visible, I think, letting others see our faith. So it's not just a private thing that's between me and God, but allowing those Parenting for Faith talk about windows of faith, that, you know, allowing people to kind of peep in and see in the windows what's going on in your faith life, and just letting that be seen. One of the things I remember doing when I had my first child, I was sitting there changing a nappy, and I can't remember what it was. For some reason, I was praying for something that was going on, and I thought, I'm going to pray out loud about this. And I felt really stupid that first time, because I was like, my kid is like 3 months old. She's, you know, I'm changing a nappy, but I can pray out loud and pray for whatever it was that's going on. And I remember deliberately thinking, from this moment, I'm going to do that so that my children know. Now, some things I wouldn't pray out loud because they're not suitable. But actually allowing them to see that I do, when I'm having a crisis or a panic or I'm worried about something, letting them see that my faith means something to me and it does make a difference. I think that's really, really powerful.
0: Mm. I think a key thing is almost giving ourselves permission to be our true selves in front of other people.
1: Sure.
0: You know, so many times we will shy away from praying out loud. We will shy away from reading our Bible in front of members of our family because you know, some of it is really pick up on the words of Jesus and become quite literally in our understanding, to go away and find a quiet place to spend some time with the Lord. And yes, there is so much worth in shutting ourselves away from distractions and having that time of intimacy with God. But living our lives of faith in the everyday, it is so powerful. And I'm sure in sharing that moment of a nappy change, you've challenged several people that are listening today. And it can be a barrier for something like praying out loud, because we can feel silly. And, you know, there are times when I'm driving down the M6, going somewhere in my car, and I'm praying out loud to God, and I know that he's listening, but you do feel a little weird. You know, are people going to think that I'm talking to myself? And I mean, it might look like I'm on the phone to someone, but if we can overcome that barrier and recognize who God has created us to be, that he wants us to be walking in communion with him, for other people to witness that, is going to speak absolute volumes. And what you were saying there, Sarah, about, you know, some of what we do in terms of sharing faith can be very subtle, whether it's a piece of artwork that's hung on the wall, whether it's what we're watching on the television when someone comes to visit, whether it's that we're listening to UCB2 or UCB1 or another Christian radio station, or songs of worship or Christian contemporary music when people are coming over. There are ways that we can express our faith without our words. And obviously there's so much in Scripture about passing on to the future generations, telling them about the faithfulness and greatness of God. We see it throughout the Psalms as well as in other places. And, you know, Jesus said, let the children come to me. It's so important that we invest and take time in building relationships, maintaining relationships with our children and with our grandchildren. Now, I'm conscious that there are some people listening today, including Adrian, who's been in touch on WhatsApp, and wishing many happy returns to, I'm assuming, his granddaughter Ada, who's 2 today. Very happy birthday to her. There are those who are grandparents who, for whatever reason, are experiencing broken relationships within family, and they maybe don't even have access to time with their grandchildren right now. For those that aren't able to have that personal contact, there's still a way to express your faith, isn't there, when it comes to grandchildren?
1: Absolutely. And I mean, above all else, we can pray. And even if there's those times where you literally can never see them, to pray for your grandchildren is such a powerful thing. But maybe there are other things that you can do. I mean, when my children get a letter in the post, it's so precious, you know, or a card, you know, starting a new school term, a little card to say, I'm praying for you. And to be there as people who are, I guess, trustworthy, steadfast, reliable people of faith, I think is so powerful. And even if that, I mean, we need to be careful it's not overly so and not imposing. But sometimes it's appropriate to talk about it, you know, and to say, look, I'd really like to buy a book for them for Christmas about the Jesus birth story, you know, the nativity story. Is that okay? And then rather than sort of think, you know, I'm doing something naughty, is that okay? Actually, to just have a conversation, and that might be okay. Great, do that. You know, or perhaps there's something else. It's, you know, is it okay if I pray before I leave when I go off on this travel, or I don't know, something. And actually, we might be surprised that some of these little things are acceptable, even in those challenging situations. But we've always thought, oh, I'd better not, I better hold back because I don't want to cause offence. And so I think respectfully having those conversations is really important. I think one of the key things in that, though, is to be respectful. So that, you know, the parents ultimately and carers are responsible for that child. And so grandparents need to be careful not to overstep, I think. But I think most times I hear about the opposite happening, that people are holding back because they're worried. So I think conversations, but just showing who you are. We had a lovely story of sort of grandparents saying they they've kind of done that over the years. They've just been people of faith that were available and so on. And as their grandchildren got to the teenage years, they started to phone them and say, you know, could you pray for me? Because this is happening, even though their parents weren't really active Christians. And I think we don't know those seeds that are being sown, how God will use them. And so I think it's just continuing to be visible in our faith, to keep praying and to trust God with it, really.
0: Yeah. So the research that you've done, Sarah, is available in a book, about to be available for people to get hold of, The Grandparents' Guide to Passing on Faith. So what are some of the key principles that you're seeking to share through this book?
1: I think the key principles are really that it's really easy to do, you know, and so there is some research in this book, but more it's very practical guidance. And so what we wanted to do was to say very easy little steps that grandparents could take. So, for example, I think there's 36 questions in this book, each with quite simple sort of answers. For example, you know, how do I pray with my grandchild, or how do I read the Bible? There's a section about how do I choose a Bible for the different ages, because that's one of the things that people said, as the child keeps growing, their needs and so on keep changing. So things like that, how do you choose that? Or how do I talk to my adult children if we have a difference of beliefs? What about if they raise difficult questions, or if there's complex situations, or if my grandchild has special needs? And so the idea here is to try and really empower, but also perhaps cast a vision of what could grandparents be doing. Even things like if they're under five, surely there's nothing I can do, but actually, of course there is. And So there's various bits in here, or if they're teenagers, how do I connect with them? So it's a very practical kind of book. And the idea being that it can be dipped in and out of, keep it there. That's why we've called it a guidebook. So you can dip in and out of it as your grandchildren grow. Or if suddenly something happens, you want to kind of get a bit of advice, that's there too. So we're very excited about it.
0: Yeah. And, you know, the fact is, not all grandparents have grey hairs as a crown of wisdom upon their heads. But I know that every grandparent I know would admit that they don't know it all, you know, even though some of them might like to think so sometimes. There's an opportunity here to learn very practically, as Sarah says, how you can get better and more confident about passing on your faith specifically through your grandchildren, whether the doors of opportunity are wide open or whether it's tricky ground to be treading. The Grandparents' Guide to Passing on Faith is available through the Scripture Union website. Now, add to that, your research is going to be published as well, isn't it, Sarah? So people can kind of go in depth into accessing some of what you've found out. When and how is that going to be available?
1: Yeah, I mean, it's already available as an academic journal article, but not many people like to read those. But yeah, you can sort of search up, I think it's Sarah Holmes, Christian Grandparent or something, and it comes up with the journal article. But I've also got a PDF, which is a bit more accessible, a 3-page summary of that, which I'm hoping to make available soon via Liverpool Hope. So that's good. But we've also done another recent research piece at Scripture Union, Taking the Pulse, and a teeny strand of that was about grandparents. And it was sad that 49% of the grandparents said they didn't have any support from their church. And so I think that's kind of what we're kind of looking to feed into. You know, how can we as churches, we as the wider church, do more to support and equip Christian grandparents?
0: Now, as well as this amazing book and your research, which people can search for, there's going to be a conference happening on Saturday, the 3rd of October in Milton Keynes. Now, correct me if I'm wrong, this feels like a bit of a first. The National Conference for Christian Grandparents.
1: Yes.
0: What's going to be happening?
1: It's exciting. We'll be essentially gathering together to chat and to inspire and equip Christian grandparents. We've got about 100 people coming so far, but there is capacity for 200, so there's still space for that. And essentially what we're saying is we want to be sharing a little bit of the research, but more much practical kind of ideas. And we find that Christian grandparents gain so much just by coming together and sharing stories, sharing challenges. We'll be praying together as well, have opportunities to pray for your grandchildren and for you. We know that the fact is life is messy. The reality of life is, and pretty much every family has got something going on, and we would just want to be real about that. And I think, again, this is something that seems a bit of a barrier for Christian grandparents of, I always have to be presenting my family as a lovely, shiny, polished, perfect thing. But that's not what this conference is about at all. It's about real people coming together and saying, how can we just gather together, seek God on our families, and we'll be sharing lots of practical ideas and tips and things, as well as looking at kind of the biblical kind of things that underpin all of this. So we're really excited about that.
0: Now, as well as you being there, Sarah, Becky Sedgwick from BRF Ministries Parenting for Faith is going to be taking part. Martin and Angela Thompson from Malton Grandparenting Ministry, and Ollie and Helen Goldenberg here from Children Canada. I know Ollie was involved in putting together the book as well. They're some of the key speakers, and I'm going to assume also opportunities for Christian grandparents to connect with one another and maybe compare notes and encourage each other.
1: Absolutely, yeah. And Martin and Angela Thompson, who you mentioned, have got a real heart for trying to spark grandparenting groups across the country. So that's one thing that we'll be talking about. But, you know, even if people can't make it to Milton Keynes area for the conference, do get in touch with us via the conference details there, because Martin and Angela want to kind of facilitate this. How can we just facilitate gathering together as grandparents to pray together and learn together and just inspire one another?
0: Yeah. There are also some webinars available through the christiangrandparents.co.uk covering topics like You're Not Alone, Re-establishing Relationships, which I know some people would love to get some wisdom on, How to Share Faith One-on-One, and What to Do If Your Children Aren't Christians Yet, I would add. You can find details about the conference, as I said, at christiangrandparents.co.uk, happening on Saturday, the 3rd of October. And the Grandparents' Guide to Passing on Faith is available through the Scripture Union website. I very much hope that you have found this conversation with Sarah this morning helpful in terms of going forward, navigating how you're going to express your faith and how you're going to try different ways of sharing faith with your grandchildren, whether they are blood related or otherwise. There's an opportunity here, and God is inviting you to partner with Him, led by the Holy Spirit, to share, inspire, and empower your grandchildren in their journey of faith. Sarah, thanks so much for joining us on today's This Is My Story. To take us a little bit closer towards 12 o'clock, it's a very appropriate song of worship talking about the blessing over generations. It's Carrie Job and Cody Carnes.

This 4 minutes to midday. David Peake is standing by with our latest UCB news. And if you would like details of the book, The Grandparent's Guide to Passing on Faith from Scripture Union, or of the Christian Grandparenting Conference, the National Conference for Christian Grandparents, happening on Saturday, the 3rd of October, do get in touch with me and I'll send you the web links for both. That would be my absolute pleasure. But we're going to worship our way to the afternoon, if you're here in the UK, of course, with Justin Gambino. This is Just Like Jesus.

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1: UCB News at 12 o'clock. I'm David Peake. Andy Burnham will meet Donald Trump for the first time later as world leaders gather for the UN General Assembly. The Prime Minister says he'll seek common ground and told reporters the two men have already found a connection during phone conversations. The Defence Secretary says it's in the UK's economic interest to let a British military aircraft refuel Saudi jets. Wes Streeting claims helping Saudi Arabia protect targets in Yemen from Houthi rebel attacks will keep us all safer. The Iran-backed militants have declared a blockade on Saudi shipping in the Bab el-Mandeb Strait. Security analyst Michael Clark explains why that's significant.
2: It's not just fuel, it's fertiliser, petrochemicals, container ships, all going up to the Suez Canal. Bab el-Mandeb is a really important strait, and if the Houthis have complete control of it, so they can decide who can come and who can go, then the world economy will continue to suffer more than it has done so far.
1: There's more bad news for the Chancellor as the government borrowed more than expected last month. It jumped to £18.3 billion, dramatically cutting John Healey's headroom ahead of October's budget. A father from Essex has pleaded guilty after his two-year-old son fell from a hotel window in Cyprus. The man, who's not been named, has admitted causing death through a reckless, rash or dangerous act. A further hearing will take place next month. World leaders, including Donald Trump, will be invited to Manchester next year. It hosts the G20 summit. Russia's Vladimir Putin could also be among those at the meeting. Former Prime Minister Keir Starmer picked the venue before leaving office. INEOS is suspending operations at three chemical plants in Hull. Bosses are blaming high European gas prices, which have made production more expensive than other markets like the US and China. The three sites employ almost 4,000 people and make substances used in medicines, clothing, cosmetics and detergents. And Scotland have been training under new head coach Sebastian Poggenoli in La Manga in Spain. They meet Slovenia in the Nations League on Saturday in the first match under the Belgians' tenure. Striker Robbie Yule was getting in some shooting practice ahead of a possible international debut. That's the latest UCB news.
3: Thank you, David. Well, it was a very cloudy start in the north and west this morning. Rain moving into northwestern areas, but largely dry across much of England and Wales, with some very warm sunshine in the southeast today. And as I speak to you, the sun is shining here in Stoke-on-Trent. Taking a look at the temperatures heading into this afternoon in Scotland and Northern Ireland, lows of 14 or 15 degrees, but highs of 20 and 21 degrees. Across eastern coasts of Northern Ireland and Scotland. Then across England and Wales, lows of 18 or 19 along the northwest of England and Wales. Highs, though, of 24 or 25 down the eastern coast, but slightly chillier around the coastal areas, around about 21 or 22 degrees. Now let's turn to John chapter 13.
4: From the Bible. By this, all men will know that you are my disciples, if you love one another. John 13,

I'm So Blessed by Kane, and I'm so blessed by your company this lunchtime on UCB2, the home of hope and worship. It's Matt Brown with you for the final hour of today's This Is My Story. Again, huge thanks to Sarah Holmes from Liverpool Hope University and Scripture Union, one of the co-authors of this brand new book, The Grandparents' Guide to Passing on Faith. Those of you that have requested details, I will send them through very shortly for that and for the National Conference for Christian Grandparents happening on Saturday the 3rd of October. But one of the subjects up for discussion this morning has been autographs. Several of you sharing stories of autographs and how you got hold of them. We'll be sharing some of those, and I had no idea until just a few minutes ago that autograph is mentioned in today's Word for Today. I'll tell you more after Josh Baldwin.

So today I've been asking about autographs that you have been able to obtain over the years. Thanks so much to everyone who has been in touch on this subject during the course of this morning and the early part of this afternoon. Now, I didn't have the chance to mention Catherine a little earlier. She says, in the 60s, my husband Alan... I've just lost the message, bear with. My husband Alan was a great fan of the Beach Boys when they came to Belfast. He hung around the stage door until most people had gone, went to Brian Wilson's dressing room, knocked on the door, and was invited in. It wouldn't happen in this day and age. You say that, but I can remember during my days at CBeebies, many of those being on the television programmes would make a point of hanging around after they'd done live shows to meet some of the children and their parents following shows. Well, on the subject of autographs, I was interested to read in today's Word for Today this thought. Every job is a self-portrait of the person who does it. Autograph your work with excellence. We're going to be thinking about how we should always do a good job in the Word for Today on the way at 12:30.

Today's Lunchtime Hymn was written in 1882 by Louisa M. R. Stead and set to music by composer William J. Kirkpatrick. Louisa Stead was born in England in 1850 and moved to America as a young adult, holding a deep desire to serve as a missionary. And around 1880, Louisa, her husband George, and their young daughter Lily went for a picnic on Long Island Sound. You probably know the story that a drowning boy cried for help and George jumped into the water to save him. But tragically, George drowned while Louisa and Lily watched from the shore. Left a destitute young widow with a small child, Louisa faced profound grief. In her deepest pain, she leaned entirely on her faith in Jesus. And the famous words of the refrain of today's hymn flowed directly from this lived experience of trial and dependence upon God. Today's Lunchtime Hymn, brought to us by Matt Brower, is 'Tis So Sweet to Trust in Jesus.

When was the last time you read the start of Genesis? You know, the creation story, God creates Adam, and then instructs him to do something very specific. We're getting in the word for today after one of the new songs for September from Chase & Co. and Elevate Life Music. This is I've Got Jesus.

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1: The word for today is always do a good job. In Genesis chapter 2 and verse 15 we read, "The Lord God put the man in the Garden of Eden to care for it and work it." The first thing God did when he made Adam was put him to work. That's because work gives us a sense of purpose, meaning, and dignity. God put the man in the garden to work it. So Adam was a gardener, but whether you count cash in a bank, trade futures on the stock exchange, flip burgers in a beachside stand, whip up pasta specials at a five-star restaurant, fell giant timber in the forest or split and deliver firewood, coach a team, pastor a congregation, publish best-selling books, deliver newspapers in the early morning hours, star in your own television show, farm a large acreage, mow and edge neighbourhood lawns, go out on the road as a salesperson for computers, drive a lorry loaded with machinery, build homes, clean swimming pools, argue cases before a judge, or settle family disputes as a counsellor. Always do a good job. A wise man once said, "Every job is a self-portrait of the person who does it. Autograph your work with excellence." The biblical character Daniel did that. And like cream, he rose to the top in Babylon. Daniel was preferred above the presidents and princes because an excellent spirit was in him. Daniel 6, verse 3. There are no small jobs, only people who perceive them as small and become small in doing them. The Bible says in Proverbs 13, verse 4, "Lazy people want much but get little, but those who work hard will prosper." So always do a good job. That's the word for today on UCB.

Calvary MSC with Praise the One. So our final chat about autographs, unless Abby's got some stories, and sometimes she does. A very good afternoon to David, who got in touch. He says, growing up in North Berwick, I live close to Muirfield Golf Course. And at the 1973 Ryder Cup between Great Britain and the USA, I was a spectator at Muirfield. I had already got the autographs of famous golfers like Arnold Palmer, Lee Trevino, and Jack Nicklaus. But later on, I spotted the Prime Minister surrounded by a number of security guards. One of the men asked me if I wanted the Prime Minister's autograph. I said yes, and the Prime Minister duly signed my autograph book and asked me if I was enjoying the golf. I still have my little red autograph book with Edward Heath's signature. Wow, that's an impressive one. But thank you so much for getting in touch, David. And a number of people sharing things on the UCB2 Facebook group. Danny says, I have a few autographs, but one of my favourites is probably Sir Terry Pratchett. The last event at which he auctioned off a personalised signed chapter of Nation. We couldn't compete on that. We were just happy to meet him and get a couple of books signed. In fact, most of my autographs are book event related. The funniest story is probably getting a photo with Mary Berry whilst my daughter, a toddler at the time, looks absolutely livid. She's not shared the photo though. Bridget says, I used to have an autograph from Adrian Dunbar and Neil Morrissey when I met them mid-90s in a restaurant in Enniskillen. They were very nice to me as a very shy teenager. Sadly, I lost the autograph in a house move. I'm very sorry to hear that. I will mention a couple more of you when Abby joins us after our next song, which is a bit of an exclusive, actually, because on tonight's Southern Gospel Spotlight, Samuel Ball is bringing you a whole hour of brand new Southern Gospel songs to inspire and encourage you in your faith, to get your toes tapping in some circumstances and really recognising that God wants to work in and through each one of us. It's a little bit naughty, but this is an exclusive first play ahead of tonight's Southern Gospel Spotlight between 7 and 8 here on UCB2. This is Darren and Brooke Aldridge and Jason Crabb with It'll Be Worth It After All.

0: As I said, another chance to hear that this evening on the Southern Gospel Spotlight with Samuel Ball, just as Abby Gregory's making her way into the studio. A final mention about autographs. Georgina got in touch a little earlier and says, I have cricket legend Courtney Walsh's autograph. It was at secondary school. My class went to meet him. He was absolutely wonderful, even if I don't know if I was truly a cricket fan back then. And now, incidentally, this conversation about autographs was inspired in part by me finding a copy of Charlie Peacock's In the Light album, which he signed for me at Greenbelt many years ago. And along similar lines, Jenny got in touch and said, I randomly came across a Fat Fish CD signed by Lou Fallingham in one of my boxes this past weekend that I didn't even remember that I had, and certainly don't remember when I got it signed. It must have been a while ago. Good question, though. Certainly got me thinking about getting things signed. I know I've stood in signing lines and have signed books and CDs around, but do we value them? Or is it signed for the, just for the name of it? I mean, it's an interesting question. Abby Gregory, many years ago, Greenbelt. Yeah. Martin Joseph signed one of my guitars.
1: There are some incredible forefathers of worship and praise
0: there
1: names
0: really
1: coming
0: are.
1: Out here. I'm loving it. I mean, just soaking in it.
0: I had one of Switchfoot's albums signed by the original three, John and Tim Foreman and Chad the drummer.
1: Amazing.
0: Did you get anything signed during your days working in Christian music?
1: Well, do you know, the lines blur somewhere around the early thousands, when it's just not enough to shove an autograph book under someone's nose.
0: Yeah.
1: And you go, I need a picture with you.
0: Yeah.
1: There is a turning of the tide there. Where, like, now, you'd never really think of getting anyone to sign something. You go, can I have a selfie? Can I have a picture?
0: But people do it.
1: I had autograph books. I had two or three.
0: Yeah.
1: Not least because you took them into school on the last day of term. Never mind signing shirts. I had a little autograph book that that they signed. But I'm trying to think. I'm struggling to remember names. I do have some signed CDs. Mm. Nicole C. Mullen.
0: Wow.
1: Big gospel name.
0: Yeah.
1: I definitely have like a bandana signed by her. Somewhere around the house. And sort of nominal bits and bobs like that. Yeah. Got some very early Fat Fish stuff. Loving Word of Charlie Peacock as well.
0: Wow. I think the autograph is a lost art on some
1: I
0: of this,
1: think
0: but
1: you're right.
0: People still collect them.
1: Well, and rightly so. We were in the charity. Well, no, it wasn't we. What am I saying? It was me. I was in the charity shop. I can't drive past one without just popping in. And the other day, there was an autographed picture. And in the moment, I thought, I'll buy it.
0: Mm.
1: And we'll check its provenance when we get home. And no, it was just one of these that's been printed with the signings already on it. So it probably wasn't worth more than the £2.50 I did pay for the Coldplay signed photo. But you got to take a chance here and there.
0: You have.
1: So, yeah, they honestly, the photos have taken over, haven't they?
0: They have, although, but I live in regrets.
1: Who did we meet? We met from somebody from Strictly, we met at the Panto, because I mean,
0: yeah.
1: I feel like I've passed down the mantle now to the child. Mm. So I now stand in the queue while she gets things signed.
0: Go on,
1: been a bit of an exchange there. And we met somebody from Strictly a few years ago who was in Panto near us. And sure enough, my little child at the time just sort of went up to him and was like, can you sign my programme? And I was so very proud. And she met after a concert a few months ago somebody, and they signed the T-shirt that she had specially kind of designed to wear to this concert. So she is like all over that stuff now.
0: Yeah.
1: But me, I don't remember, but there is something about it, isn't there? Getting some letters down on a piece of paper.
0: Definitely. I mean, I remember that when my two eldest were in Nativity 3, for the eldest one, she's got a card which was handwritten by Martin Clunes.
1: Back up.
0: Yeah.
1: What?
0: Yeah, did you not know this?
1: No.
0: We can talk about it another day.
1: No. Just, okay, well, in a sentence, just tell me what you've just said.
0: So, your kids, my eldest two daughters were in Nativity 3, Dude, Where's My Donkey? Alongside someone who works in our News and Current Affairs team here at UCB, actually.
1: What?
0: Oh, yeah, yeah.
1: How do I not know this about... I know many things about you, Matt Brown, and that, I feel, is neglect that you've not told me that.
0: We've not got time to go into the finer details of it, but we will closer to Christmas, definitely. But
1: we love a bit of nativity.
0: Missed opportunities, though, Abby. You know, when we did CBeebies A Christmas Carol at Sheffield Crucible...
1: Oh, dropping names.
0: We brought some of the legends of children's television past, you know, Baroness Floella Benjamin.
1: No! Oh, come on.
0: Never got her autograph. Humpty from Play School was in it.
1: And what about him?
0: Didn't get his signature.
1: I met Giles Brandith, I can remember, when I was on a school trip many years ago, and we all just stared at his jumper. There weren't cameras even in that day and age, no. I think. No thought of anybody signing anything. I feel like, actually, you know what I do have? And you know what Samuel Ball would very like to try and buy off me?
0: Yeah.
1: Is I have a signed picture, definitely, and a signed letter that I bought at a little auction at our school many years ago. Ooh. By Michael Bond of Paddington.
0: Wow.
1: Fame.
0: That's very cool.
1: That is very cool.
0: So of course, you're going to be bringing your signature style of radio this afternoon.
1: Look at you go! Well done. Listener, he's been waiting about 5 minutes to find the right in to say that. And I think you did quite well there.
0: Oh, thank you.
1: Indeed. Yes, coming up then at 1 o'clock, it's all going to get very serious, of course. Do you have a national record of achievement?
0: I do remember it. It's gone now.
1: Oh, have you got rid of yours?
0: Yes.
1: It's still got a hold on me. I've still got one. I'm still waiting to give it to my employer. But
0: HR, do you want to see Abby's record of achievement?
1: Yeah, would you? Because, you know, I got lost down a rabbit hole last night of the national record achievement that was this beautiful, like, personal statement, wasn't it? Along with your GCSE results in this wonderful sort of burgundy-coloured embossed document folder type thing that we were given. And as somebody said on the interweb last night, it was tonally like a suitcase, like a briefcase colourings, because you were expected to show up to future employment opportunities and show them your national record of achievement.
0: Yeah.
1: And to this day, I've not met a single person who ever went to a job interview or secured employment on the strength of their national record of achievement. But we're going to be talking about that this afternoon because you had to be there. I know. Honestly, friend, if you've got it, take a picture of it and send it 01782 922220. Because I've still got mine. Yeah. The hold on it that I have, that somehow I still think they're going to come and knock on my door if I got rid of it and they'd go, I heard you don't have the official documents. Oh. And I'll be, it's all fine.
0: I mean, I did keep my GCSE and A-level certificates mine, but it took some of the print off eventually.
1: Oh, did it?
0: Yeah.
1: I've still got school reports from when I was 5. I mean, that stuff's not disappearing quickly, my friend. I need that. Lean into it on my off days. It's all right, Abby. It's going to be all right. Anyway, we're talking about that today. Loads of other national days to talk about. What's on the what word for today? General banter, keeping you company through those weird hours where it's about to hit 22 degrees and we're dressed for winter. And soggy sandwiches time, lunchtime hours. And so, I know. Well, that's it. It's a difficult few hours, Matt Brown. It's not like a nice productive morning that you have here on UCB2.
0: I mean, you say productive, but
1: I do.
0: That is in the decision making of the judges. And speaking of making your opinion known, we'd love for you to get involved in this.
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5: Hi, this is Matt Frost from Siren Sister Baptist Church. I love decluttering. Give me your messy attic or garage and a few hours and I'm a happy man. Within a short space of time, every charity shop in your neighbourhood will be full of stuff and you will discover space you didn't know you had. The book of Colossians in the Bible invites us to do some serious decluttering. In chapter 3, it lists 11 things that, with God's help, we should be putting to death and ridding ourselves of, each of which will clutter our lives, get us into trouble, hurt others, and take us away from God. Which of the things on this list of personal clutter do I need to be clearing out this year? Is it greed or rage or lying? God help me to do some hardcore decluttering so that you can fill the space with your good stuff.
0: Thank you, Mitch, for your company for today's This Is My Story. Whether you've been here since the beginning all the way through or dipping in and out, I really appreciate your company. Thanks to today's guests and my producers, Lynn and Catherine. But joining me on tomorrow's This Is My Story, Dave Cooper is back from Dave Cooper Counselling with an update on their transformed course, as well as the conference that they're now supporting several churches in running the course. And Dave will be sharing with us about the audio version of his book. And our second guest tomorrow is Ollie Perkins, joining us from Fruitful Work. So some more great conversations to encourage you in your faith. I will leave you in true Strictly style now that the next season is underway. Keep singing. This is Matt Radman.

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1: UCB News at 1 o'clock. I'm David Peake. The Prime Minister is expected to insist the UK is not on the slide when he meets Donald Trump for their first face-to-face conversation. The two leaders are among those gathering for the UN General Assembly in New York today. Andy Burnham says he'll seek common ground. Former UK ambassador to the UN, Sir Mark Lyle Grant, says it's vital the American president leaves the meeting feeling positive about Mr. Burnham.
2: What I would be looking for is for him to say, look, Britain is going to be a global player, that we're going to stand up for our interests, but we're going to work with other countries to solve some of the big global challenges.
1: Meanwhile, Reform UK have dropped to second place behind Labour in a new poll. Nigel Farage's party is now tied with the Conservatives on 21%, according to the YouGov survey of 2,000 adults for Sky News. Labour's on 23%, while the Greens have moved up to 14%, pushing the Lib Dems into fifth place. A doctor's appeared in court accused of leading violence during the Rwanda genocide in 1994, the first charge brought in the UK. Vincent Brown, who's 65, lives in North London, but was employed by the government in Kigali at the time. More than 800,000 minority Tutsis were killed in 100 days of violence. Two lifeboats are responding to a migrant dinghy which spent more than 24 hours crossing the channel. The boat appears to have set off from a village near Bayeux yesterday morning. Departures from Normandy across such a wide part of the channel are rare. The Bishop of Lincoln has resigned. It follows an ongoing investigation of alleged sexual assault against Stephen Conway, who hasn't commented publicly. The acting Bishop of Lincoln acknowledged there'd be a range of reactions to what may be unexpected news, noting that some may feel anxious about the future. And in sport, Henry Pollock has signed a new contract extension with rugby Prem champions Northampton Saints. The deal's worth a reported £400,000 a year to the 21-year-old. That's the latest UCB news.
3: From the Bible. Do not let any unwholesome talk come out of your mouths, but only what is helpful for building others up according to their needs, that it may benefit those who listen. Ephesians 4:29.

on your UCB2. And Fighting For Us gets things underway here for our Tuesday afternoon together. Welcome. How are you doing? It is Abby keeping you company live through till 4 on your UCB2. Thanks, Matt, for a great morning of interview testimony and loads of encouragement. 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

We believe in breakthrough. Holding on for breakthrough, indeed. Vocals from Aaron Boyd there, Jericho, CFC Music. I do always love that one. I just love the roar. Just love the sound, the power, the hunger, the heart. There's so many songs of live praise just deliver time and again, because there is nothing quite like the praise that fills arenas, fills churches, fills living rooms when your small group gets together and you go, will we just sing a chorus of this? But when God's people gather and praise and lift their hearts and voices together, it's quite special, my friend. It's quite special. So how are you doing? Coming up for 13 minutes past one, Tuesday afternoon, 22nd of September. I always feel like I'm delivering you a level of information, which if you are just sitting there trying to fill in a form at this time of a day, could be useful. But of course, I mean, it's all online these days, isn't it? It's all online. But how are you doing? Abby keeping you company through what has to be some of those sort of weird hours of the day, let's be honest. It's been a productive morning. And in fact, you were sort of gathering energy for everything that had to happen of a Tuesday morning. And now you're just sort of deflated in a big heap. I'm going to hold your hand through the next couple of hours as you pop the kettle on and just, I don't know, maybe take stock of the morning's activities. Or maybe actually you've just been doing a whole lot of nothing, because in fact you've got to be somewhere at 1:30. And nothing gets done productive before that. Maybe you're one of those. I have essence of all of the above. Essence, I tell you. But I hope you're doing well. The sun is out. I've put, well, it's sort of short-sleeved, mid-sleeve blouse, which is giving

or maybe just stepping out onto the patio, or just taking a longer route round to put a bag in the bin. Just drink it in, my friend, drink it in. Loads to come through the afternoon. Matt sounds like he's had a lot of fun this morning talking autographs and fame and, oh, I mean, this stuff is hard to get rid of. You keep it for many a year. And racking my brains for different festivals where I would queue up to meet pop stars and the like and get something signed. Oh, and the level of the butterflies in the tummy when you go, I wanted to meet you for ages. It never goes away, never goes away. But indeed, here's a story for you. The key to Sir Paul McCartney's childhood home is going under the hammer. He lived, of course, in Liverpool from 1955 until late 63 at 24th Lynn Road, before he became famous with the Beatles. And the key, it's only the key, is expected to fetch between £2,000 and £3,000 when it goes up for auction next month. And it just got me thinking, have you got any other sort of keys lying about? The key to your first car, and the car got scrapped, but you still got the key. Key to your first student digs, many memories made. And you probably should have returned it by now for your deposit, decades later. Keys that you've got on a bundle and you're just still quite not sure where they're for. Go on, keys, tell me more, friend, tell me more. 01782 922 22. Abby at ucb.co.uk for your emails.

0: We're playing over on the UCB Player app. 1:25 here, Tuesday afternoon. Abby looking after things. And you're telling me about, well, the keys. The keys you've still got about the place. The keys to houses you've not lived in what's that been now? 10, 12 years? Probably shouldn't have that. Keys to the car you passed your test in. You know the one. Keys that go with, wow, what is that key for? Probably don't need it, but probably keep it just in case. Got any keys like that? I have. I know we have at home. We've got far more keys to cars than we own cars. But let me know, friend. This is the news today that the key, just the key, to Sir Paul McCartney's childhood home is going under the hammer next month. Expected to raise a few thousand pounds. Now, I don't think any of the keys I've got hanging around our house are going to be worth that amount. But there's something so quite beautiful about a key. I mean, it's this sort of metaphorical thing of how it unlocks things and takes us into new territory, takes us places, keeps things hidden, secure. I mean, it's quite poetic, really, isn't it? Until you go, well, do we still need these ones? Or maybe, what about the key, my friend, that you shouldn't have, that you took with you? I've done that before. I've gone to stay with my folks and they've passed me a set of keys and I've kept them on my person and then realised they need them. And I've had to get them back to them. The keys that you walked out of a hotel with. Key cards, to that matter. Not as poetic, but yeah, the key card that you found in the bottom of your bag 2 years later when you were having a clear out. Let me know, 01782 922 220. And thank you for your messages, as a little later on, we are talking about yesteryear. You had to be there. And try to explain the hold over us that the National Record of Achievement held. Oh, that's ringing bells, is it? Tell me more. Do you still have yours? abby@ucb.co.uk.
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3: Hello, I'm Jonathan Arnold from the Social Justice Network. As Christians, we are called to live in community. And in the community life, if one suffers, we all suffer. Without the we, there is no I. Identity, fulfillment, growth, happiness, learning happen when the individual recognizes their need to and contribution to the whole, to other people, to nature, to our environment, to God. 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To practice self-giving each day in our own callings as much as we are able is to play our part, where every day we live for the values of the kingdom that is to come.

0: Thea is not my future. Brandon Lake on that chat. Career, Chandler Moore and Maverick City Music. 1:38 here Tuesday afternoon. And it is World Car-Free Day today. I know, there are still a lot of cars around. We couldn't hide them all. And I'm not here to suggest we all sell our cars and start cycling everywhere, but I just wonder, and it's a challenge to myself today I'm throwing out there. Could I leave the car behind for one journey today? Just one. Ooh. Because we're all guilty of it, aren't we? I know I am. The journey that's literally 7 minutes away. Less than that, but you get in the car because it's there, isn't it? The school run, the shop, the takeaway, it's just at the end of the road. And sometimes we drive somewhere to do something that involves walking on a treadmill. It's true, isn't it? And today, perhaps, we could have a little think. Is there just one journey you could do without the car? Walk it, cycle it, get the bus, share a lift. Oh, now that involves other people and organisation, Abby. And we do just get stuck in our ways, don't we? But it's interesting. The minute you sort of do things a little differently, actually, it's not too bad a thing, is it? You notice stuff. Bit of that aforementioned fresh air I was telling you about. 10 minutes to think, not get stressed in a traffic jam. I mean, just between you, what's the shortest distance you've ever driven? The corner shop? The school? Literally a few doors down? Your neighbour's house? Yes. Makes you think, doesn't it, about some of the journeys we absolutely could have walked. And why should we bother? I mean, does one car journey really make a difference? Well, honestly, probably not on its own. But what if it makes us realise that there are a handful of journeys a week that we don't actually need the car for? I mean, air quality, fewer cars, fewer exhaust pollutants, congestion. If enough people swap even some journeys, fewer cars competing for the same road space. Fewer vehicles, quieter streets. How about that? Walking or cycling could replace the workout. Now you start to think about it. And honestly, for me, the convenience, not having to think, just jump in the car. I'm guilty of it. So I'm not asking you to give up the car, but I just wonder, even if it just gets us talking today, maybe you've done it. Tell me if you have. You've just, some of those incidental journeys, maybe getting up on time to walk to church on a Sunday. Let me know. How has it worked for you? Was it a little challenging to get started? I'm sure it is. But on World Car-Free Day today, there's a whole globe of us thinking, well, just what might happen if we slow down a little, put one foot in front of the other, grabbed a bike, scooter, whatever it might be, just did it a little differently. 01782 922 220. Love to hear your success stories on this, if indeed you've swapped out some of those journeys in the week and how that's helped you, maybe help the bank balance as well, less petrol and all that sort of thing. Get in touch, abby@ucb.co.uk.
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0: Afternoon, Paul, who says, sadly, I won't be leaving the van at home. I travel from Yarmouth to King's Lynn. It could be a bit of a trek. Well, indeed. Yeah, some of those journeys are not up for debate. Bless you, Paul. Hi to Kath, sending me some lovely pictures out on your deliveries this afternoon. Again, I don't think we're giving up the delivery van just yet. Here's Darlene Check.

0: Yeah, very good afternoon to Kath this afternoon in my Sainsbury's van on a murky old day. And this is, is it Findhorn? You're in northeast Scotland. Talking about the record of achievement. Yeah, we're going to talk more about that later on. Yes, I have one somewhere in a box, says Kath. I did actually take them to job interviews way back when. What can I say? I'm a geek. Kath, I do believe you're the first and only person so far in my long-lived life who both has a record of achievement still and actually took it to a place of employment, because mine's just been sat in a box with stuff from many years ago, although I haven't got rid of it yet. I'm still waiting for someone, HR here at UCB to go, Abby, could some... I just realised when we interviewed you some sort of 20-something years ago, never did actually take a photocopy of your record of achievement. Could I just have a little look? Thank you, Kath, though. You are making me smile today. Hi to Mel, who says, I currently live on a street which everyone is competing for parking space, so I tend to walk as many places as possible just so I don't lose my space. Well, yes, I don't think you're alone in that, Mel. I think there's quite a few people who probably feel the same. So I can walk for my shopping, I walk to church, but I walk whenever I possibly can. Good on you, Mel. Always lovely to hear these sort of success stories. And I mean, is life within reach if you wandered to there? I mean, often it's a time thing. I'm very badly organised for time, I have to say. And it's often that I'm just rushing places, and so I just jump in the car without a second thought. If I was just a little more organised, would I be wandering to some of these places? I think I probably would. So thanks, Mel. Thanks for the encouragement. Coming up towards 10 to 2. And listen, before we go any further, have you filled in yet, my friend, the big radio survey? Now, I don't know about you, but I have surprised myself by just how excited I've got in recent days by a survey. And I'll tell you for why. Because as a ministry, as a charity, it's really important that how we steward our resources, steward our time on air, steward the content of our programmes, who's on when, what's happening, what sort of things we're talking about, what shows you get to listen to, what teaching we have, podcast content, what we're producing, how you get to listen to it, things like the worship room. All of that sort of stuff we are discussing in the big radio survey. And we are collating, it's a good word, collating your thoughts, listener, on what makes you tick when it comes to UCB Radio and the ministry as a whole. But we do want to home in on the programmes that you love, the ways that you listen. Do you listen in the car on DAB? Do you listen on the school run? And then maybe not much the rest of the day, but that's okay. That's all right. Because in fact, there's somebody listening right now and they just listen for the 20 minutes when they pop an earpod in. Earpod? Yeah, you know what I mean. You know what I mean. They stick in a little earbud. There we go. And they just listen over their lunch break. To me, bless you. And whether it's the music you're listening to, the testimonies in the morning with Matt on This Is My Story. Well, we would just love to build up that picture of your listening and how the listenership as a whole are tuned into UCB, from DAB to your smart speaker to the app, in the ways you listen and how often you listen. It's actually really good information for us to know, have, and help shape what UCB does better, even better, in the future. So as I say, I'm quite excited, really, not least for your comments coming in as you're sharing a bit about your listening experience, sharing maybe of some significant moments along the way where a piece of music has played at just the right time, or maybe you've heard some teaching and it's just hit the right spot and encouraged you for such a time as this. Do be involved, not least because if you are over 18, resident in the UK, we'll also, with your permission, if you give us your contact details at the end of the survey, which will only take 10 minutes, 10 minutes, could get you in a draw to bag yourself a smart speaker. That'd be nice, wouldn't it? You see, it's 1:51 right now. You could have that survey done by 2 o'clock. That'd be good, wouldn't it? So do have a look. And between now and the 25th of October, have your say and make your voice count, because we really do just want to build that bigger picture of who's listening and how, why, and what you're tuning in for. Head across ucb.co.uk/big radio survey. ucb.co.uk/big radio survey. Thank you as you're getting involved.
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2: When Jesus tells two parables to make his point, that's significant. But when he needs to tell three parables, like his memorable stories about the lost sheep, the lost coin, and the lost son, it's time to sit up and take notice.
3: The first parable is one sheep in 100 that are lost. The second parable is one coin in 10 that are lost. The third parable is one son in 2 that's lost. Now, that's deliberate. It's as if Jesus is zooming into the individual. You know, we're not just a faceless name in a faceless crowd as far as God is concerned. God will zoom right in there to hunt us out, whether we're 1 in 100, 1 in 10, 1 in 2. That's how big God's heart is, Jesus wanted the Pharisees to know, and still wants us to know today, and whose constant heart to any who've discovered that they are lost. Own fault, other people's choices, wandered away, whatever it might be, however you ended up lost, the big heart of the Father today cries out with this simple message to you. Come home, I'm waiting for you.
2: 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Just look up Bible Parables in 30 minutes.
4: Hi, this is Gaynor Vanderhagen, Christian author and Bible study group leader of Equippers Church, Surrey. Have you ever heard that unforgiveness is like drinking poison and hoping the other person will die? Matthew 6:14 says, "For if you forgive other people when they sin against you, your heavenly Father will also forgive you." Choosing not to forgive someone causes you to get sick, lose your peace and joy, but ultimately it means that God is unable to forgive you. Jesus didn't wait for us all to repent for our sins before dying on the cross. He died on the cross, choosing to forgive us before we asked him for forgiveness. He gave us the example of what it means to love and forgive someone fully, even if they choose not to come and ask for forgiveness from us. Today, choose to forgive that person who has wronged you. Even if they never say sorry, leave them in God's hands, and that burden will no longer be yours to carry.
0: Gaina, thank you very much. 5 to 2, latest news updates on the way in just a few moments' time here on the Home of Hope and Worship. It is UCB2 with a bit of house fires. Yes, and amen.

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2: UCB News at 2 o'clock. I'm Rebecca Smith. Andy Burnham says he's looking forward to meeting President Trump for the first time. They're expected to raise the war in Ukraine, the Middle East, and bilateral trade at the UN General Assembly in New York. Defence Minister Luke Pollard says the Middle East conflict's a key concern for the government.
3: The Prime Minister has spoken to Donald Trump a number of times since taking office. So this is his first in-person meeting, but it's not his first conversation. Issues around defence and national security are high up their agenda.
2: A father from Essex has pleaded guilty to causing the death of his two-year-old son in Cyprus. The boy fell from a hotel window during a family holiday in Paphos in July. A union's warning a severe nursing shortage in England is putting sick patients at serious risk. The RCN says its members have reported people lying in pain without medication because there aren't enough medical staff. A report's warning that violence has become an expected part of life in the youth custody system. Prison inspectors have found almost 40% of children in custody have felt unsafe at some point. Fights, beatings and weapons are increasingly common. Chief Inspector Charlie Taylor is concerned by the findings.
4: Sadly, because of the state of lock-up in prisons, because of the low quality of education, actually we're almost preparing these kids for not a life on the outside, we're preparing these kids for a life on the inside, a life inside prison.
2: The Ministry of Justice says it's developing the Youth Custody Transformation Plan, which will make children safer. Government borrowing hit its second highest August on record last month. It rose to £18.3 billion, which was £3.5 billion more than forecasters were expecting. The Office for National Statistics says it was driven by spending increasing by more than the government was generating from taxes. And Apple is opening a new music venue in central London. The 600-seat hall in Battersea Power Station has a sound system the designers say will give audiences an immersive experience. That's the latest UCB News.
5: From the Bible. Follow God's example, therefore, as dearly loved children, and walk in the way of love, just as Christ loved us and gave himself up for us as a fragrant offering and sacrifice to God. Ephesians 5, verses 1 to 2.

That is Jonathan Traylor on your UCB2. 6 minutes past, we will catch you up with more headlines in just shy of an hour. Hope you're doing well this Tuesday afternoon. Abby looking after things with you live through till four. Mandisa and John Reddick next. You keep hope alive.

A very happy birthday if you are celebrating today on this Tuesday, the 22nd of September. Gorgeous sunny day for it. One of those lovely September days that you've just got to grab hold of. Indeed, if you are celebrating today, hope it's a good one for you, whatever the day holds. What a day. Happy birthday to the Italian tenor. And 68 today, Andrea Bocelli. Born in Italy, of course. I was about to say the town and then I thought better of it because my pronunciation, no. Also born this day in 1870, remembering the British tennis player and first female Olympic champion in 1900, Charlotte Cooper. Born in Ealing, Wimbledon, she won in 1895, 96, 98, 1901 and 1908. What a girl. Also on this day, in 1910, the Duke of York's cinema opens in Brighton. It is still operating today as the oldest continually operating cinema in Britain. And because I trust nothing that I read anywhere, I did have a little look at their website, and indeed, they are still very much operating. It is absolutely up-to-date information, and even more up-to-date, the aircon's not working there right now, so just be aware if you are headed to the picture house in Brighton. Also on this day, 1955, commercial television begins in the UK with the launch of ITV, which soon airs the first advert on UK television. What do you think it's for? Go on, I'll give you 5 seconds. A car, do we think? For beer? No. Toothpaste. I mean, I reckon if there was ever anything you don't need to worry about advertising, it would probably be toothpaste. But that said, well, there you go. Rest is history. 12 minutes past two. We're going to catch you up with some of the day's news in more detail with the help of UCB News here in around 5-10 minutes time. We've got some classic Delirious on the way. If you fancy singing along with gusto, we will be shouting to the north, the south, the east and the west. You know, I can still remember doing all the actions when I first learned that song back in 1990. It was 94 or 95, wasn't it, I reckon. And indeed, some classic praise on the way. Also got the new one from Emu Music this month. It's called Arms of Love. All that on the way here in the next 15.

0: all the latest worship songs to lift your spirit and create an atmosphere of praise. 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
1: Hi, my name's Jonathan Petz, team leader at Brixham Community Church on the beautiful south coast of Devon. I'm not a big roller coaster rides fan, but at the fun fair, I quite like a visit to the House of Mirrors. As someone with long legs and a short body, I usually find myself looking for a mirror that makes me look more normal. I have this notion that many of us look at ourselves in a distorted way, that we see ourselves not as God designed us, but that the mirrors we hold up to ourselves only offer a distorted point.

0: I remember hearing it, I think, for one of the first times at Spring Harvest, actually. I'm in my teens. And then I can remember going and doing some training. I ended up helping with, I think, one of the sort of young people's groups and sort of put my, I mean, what was I doing? I put myself forward as a volunteer to help. And so we had some training, I can remember. And I just have this vivid memory of us learning the actions and having to physically turn like 180 degrees to sing along, shouting to the north, the south, the east and the west. Classic Delirious for you on your UCB. Two takes us nicely down to 20 past as we turn our attention next here to news this afternoon. And the UK is giving air support to the Saudi Arabian military as it battles Iran-backed militias. The Houthis have for many years controlled much of Yemen and recently claimed to have seized ports. UCB News reporter David Peake has the story.
1: The Prime Minister has agreed to give defensive air support to Saudi Arabia. Andy Burnham says he's agreed to a request to help Saudi jets defend energy infrastructure. Security analyst Michael Clark says the

0: is one of the few countries that can help Saudi planes.
1: If the Typhoons are being used in a sort of an air defence role, that's purely defensive, and Britain is required, if you like. Our refueling aircraft are the only ones the Typhoons can use. Makes perfect sense.
0: Saudi Arabia has long been a controversial ally of the West due to the significant restrictions on the rights of women and religious minorities and the suppression of voices critical of the country's leadership. The Crown Prince of the Kingdom is widely seen as a moderniser who is keen to embrace the West. But despite denying any involvement, he's also strongly suspected of overseeing an operation that led to the killing of critical journalist Jamal Khashoggi at a Saudi embassy in Turkey 8 years ago, which the UN stated was an extrajudicial killing for which the Kingdom of Saudi Arabia is responsible. Five people ultimately confessed to murder, while several others were tried in Turkey in their absence. Despite such controversy, many Western governments, and especially the UK, see Saudi Arabia as one of the most reliable allies in what can be a very challenging part of the world. Defence Minister Luke Pollard called the country a good friend to the UK, especially on national security.
2: Saudi Arabia has been supportive of the wider efforts that have helped protect our economic security in keeping oil and gas and energy flowing from the region. So that's the reasons why collectively this request that we received to undertake defensive actions is one that we've approved.
0: Iran-backed Houthi militia seized control of an area close to a vital Red Sea shipping lane used as an alternative route for oil exports. The UK Defence Secretary has said it's in the UK's economic interest to help the Saudis protect targets in Yemen from Houthi rebel attacks, and claims doing so will keep us all safer. The militants have declared a blockade on Saudi shipping in the Bab al-Mandeb Strait, which security analyst Michael Clark says is significant.
1: It's not just fuel, it's fertiliser, petrochemicals, container ships, all going up to the Suez Canal. Bab al-Mandeb is a really important strait, and if the Houthis have complete control of it, so they can decide who can come and who can go, then the world economy will continue to suffer more than it has done so far.
0: The RAF's Voyager air-to-air refuelling plane will deploy to the area, on top of UK military people and equipment providing air defence for Saudi Arabia. The government says that Yemen is also a long-standing partner of the UK and that they encourage a diplomatic resolution to the conflict there. David Peake, UCB News.
3: David, thank you. 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

UCB2 plays your music from Emu Music, Arms of Love, new this month on the Home of Hope and Worship, where we're talking next about how Christ brings clarity, some encouragement from the pen of Pastor Rick Warren, because God has called you, friend, to represent him everywhere you go. And similar to how countries send out ambassadors, God is sending you out to tell others about his love and forgiveness. But maybe you're lacking the confidence needed to share your faith. Maybe you think it requires having a salesperson mentality. But that simply isn't true, says Rick. You don't have to be good at closing the deal to invite people into God's family. You see, all humans have the same inner longings. So when you tell others about Jesus, you're offering them something they're already looking for. And it's a confidence booster. Another of which is in sharing your faith, most people don't really know what they believe. They may label themselves a certain way, but when you scratch beneath the surface, they sometimes don't even know what that system believes. Some people claim to think a certain way, but end up contradicting themselves. They might say there's no absolutes in life, but that's not true because that statement contradicts itself. Sharing your hope in Christ, says Rick, can help bring clarity to people's lives, and it gives them the understanding they need. Now, in the Bible, in 1 Corinthians 14, verse 33, it says, God is not a God of confusion, but of peace. And the truth of God's word sets people free from contradiction, confusion, and everything else that binds up their lives. In John 8, verse 32, it says, you will know the truth, and the truth will set you free. And next time you lack the confidence to share your faith, you can relax knowing that the message of Jesus will bring much needed clarity to people's lives. I wonder whether you live in that sort of consciousness that you are an ambassador, or maybe just now it's clicking and you're starting to think about how you go about life. We're going to play you some more music and let's have a moment to pray about how we can be ambassadors for Christ.

0: Just gone to 43. Bit of Pat Barrett there and Loved. Beautiful song. Now, as we head into a moment of nostalgia in just a moment, it was on this day, as we were saying a little earlier, in 1955, that the first television advertisement for toothpaste, no less, found its way to our television screens. And that's got you thinking, hasn't it, Wendy? Afternoon.
1: Hello, Abby. Hello. Wendy here. I was born in 1955, and I don't remember the first, obviously can't remember the first adverts, mm-hmm. but one of the very first adverts I remember was for toothpaste.
0: Yeah.
1: And it went like this. You'll wonder where the yellow went when you brush your teeth with Pepsodent. Now, whether that was the first one in 1955, I don't know, but that was probably about 1957 or 8, and I still remember it. God bless.
0: Bless you, Wendy. It's amazing how some little adverts just stick, don't they? I mean, in hindsight, those marketing execs are very, very clever. These little eye dents, these little ditties that just stick with you, don't they? Oh, brilliant. Love it. Thank you very much, Wendy. You made me smile with that one. We are, of course, talking of yesteryear, not least because on a Tuesday we head down memory lane. And it's only when you try to explain something that you used to do without a second thought that you realise you had to be there. And you realise there are some other generations who just don't realise some of the things we did, some of the things we bought, some of the places we went, just some of the processes of life, as it were. And honestly, this one got me thinking and smiling. It's the National Record of Achievement. We've been talking about it already a bit this afternoon. Because if you are under 30, I reckon, you're probably going, the what? The what? But there is a very distinct sort of cross-section of the UK who right now are going, oh yeah. It was a very official looking sort of folder, I guess, but it was a hard-backed folder, looked like a book, big A4 thing, bigger probably, and you were given it at high school, I reckon, college possibly, and all you were told was that this was going to be so, so important for the rest of your life. I mean, that is the bit on which I think we are all quite united. This was life-changing because inside it had the sort of dockets that you then slid in certificates, exam results, work experience details, achievements, evidence of your skills. It was basically a folder ready to go that you would fill over the coming years, basically with anything that might convince a future employer that you are a thoroughly impressive human being. And there was something very grown up about it. It was largely mahogany, maroon coloured, and it sort of had an embossed sort of texture about it. And well, you'd sit there filling in things like your personal qualities. You could write in it your key achievements, your future goals. Yeah, 17. I didn't have a clue what I was doing at 17. Yeah, we took it very seriously. And there it was, this enormous folder containing the official record of everything you'd ever achieved. And then you left school. Put it in a cupboard. And I mean, I've still got mine. I'm still waiting to hand it to a future employer. What about you? The National Record of Achievement, the CV before the CV. Oh, my friend, you had to be there.

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5: Hi, I'm Mark Saunders, and I'm an evangelist with Saved and Sent Ministries. You know, God gets so much blame for the stuff that happens in this world today. He very rarely gets the credit for the immense blessings that he pours out on humanity day in, day out. But he often gets the blame when things go wrong, from both believers and those who don't believe in God. He doesn't exist, but somehow he's still to blame. So I want to ask you a question today. When you look out at this world and you see the darkness and the evil, you see the things that you class as all that's wrong with humanity, how many of those things are actually mankind's free will choices? Our choices in how we live are so important. You know, maybe we blame God for things that we're responsible for, but what I do know is that God is good all the time and wants to help us make the right choices for our lives.

down towards three. So, of course, we'll keep you up to date with the main stories of the day. And just a little look ahead, of course, to Thursday, where from one, we take an hour to pray breakthrough into your situations. Don't forget, you can be getting in touch ahead of time and emailing breakthrough@ucb.co.uk if you would like us to include you in that hour of prayers. Looking forward to special guests joining me here Thursday from one. And, of course, you can also let us know over on the website ucb.co.uk/breakthrough if we can be praying for you. When

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2: UCB News at 3 o'clock. I'm Rebecca Smith. Andy Burnham's expected to say the UK's not on the slide when he meets Donald Trump in New York this afternoon. They'll come face to face at the United Nations General Assembly, where the wars in Ukraine and Iran will be high on the agenda. Opening the session, the head of the UN, Antonio Guterres, stressed the need for equality.
3: Peace is more durable when women are at the table. Economies are more dynamic when women have equal opportunity. Societies are more resilient when girls can learn, lead, and live free from fear. And institutions are more effective when power is shared equally.
2: A father from Essex has admitted causing the death of his two-year-old son, who fell from a hotel window in Cyprus in July. The man, who's 37 but hasn't been identified, pleaded guilty at a court in Paphos. Sir Ed Davey is giving his keynote speech at the Liberal Democrat conference. The address comes as it falls to fifth place behind the Greens in a new poll. Some in the party have questioned its relevance in recent days, but Lib Dem MP for Chichester, Jess Fuller-Brown, says voters respond to local campaigning.
4: What we do is knock on doors and talk to people who aren't getting all of their information from their social media, and we remind them that it's the Liberal Democrats that show up for them time and time again, and that's how we're going to win votes. We're not going to win votes by throwing spaghetti at the wall of X and hoping that something sticks.
2: The Chancellor's facing a tough backdrop to next month's budget. Government borrowing shot up in August to more than £18 billion. INEOS is suspending operations at three chemical plants in Hull. Bosses are blaming high European gas prices, which have made production more expensive than other markets like the US and China. And a charity wants to draw up a list of endangered moths to protect the insects from decimation. Butterfly Conservation says creating a red list would help their preservation. That's the latest UCB News. Your next update in an hour.
5: From the Bible. But because of his great love for us, God, who is rich in mercy, made us alive with Christ, even when we were dead in transgressions. It is by grace you have been saved. Ephesians 2:4-5.

bit of trouble for you. Courtesy of Martin Smith and the Kingdom Choir on UCB2. 6 minutes after three here Tuesday afternoon. Yes, better get a move on if you're headed out on the school run. Hope you are well. Hope it's been a good day for you so far. Abby, keeping you company live till four on the home of hope and worship.

Tuesday evening on here, UCB2 means our specialist music hours take you to our Southern Gospel Spotlight. Samuel Ball keeping you company tonight from 7. And of course, throughout the week, a whole range of great worship and praise from the Jazz Cafe to last night's worship service and everything in between. 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Yeah, you can go and do that. You can do that, my friend, all you want. Lots then to come as we head through into the evening and with you for Worship in the Word as we take our evenings here on UCB2 very seriously, getting deeper into God's Word and encouragement for us as we are with the help of Hope Church in Guildford looking this week at Whom Shall You Trust? Part 2 looks to the mountain that stands. Chris Kimbangi is back with us as we're into Isaiah 2. Moving through the chapters, really, looking to the life of the present shame and corruption of Judah, which relates to our current time, says Chris, comparing it to the promised glory and peace of the future God promises to all. Taking a deep dive into Isaiah, and then later after 9:30, Jeff Vine's back helping us in discovering truth. We're back in the book of John, chapter 18, and we're looking at how we can experience God's truth through factual knowledge, testimonials from the past, and our personal experience of the risen Christ. Great teaching across the evenings here on UCB2, taking you deeper in faith and understanding of God's word, with then, honestly, a whole heap more in the way of content and material to help you in that, in your Bible study, over on the podcast section of the UCB Player app, where you've really got your pick of stuff there to take you through whole series at a time that help you unpack God's word, even just a verse, a book at a time. It's all part of what we do here for you at UCB. On with the music. And of course, what's on the what here in just about 8 minutes. Caleb and John next.

Loads of great hymns for you on a Sunday evening, courtesy of Simon Lowell. Make sure you don't miss that 3 hours of those wonderful favourites that we've loved over the years. From Stoneley there, God of Burning Cleansing Flame takes us down to 3:20. Yeah, here we are again. Been talking today about the record of achievement. Ali says, I love my record of achievement folder and I still add to it. You stopped me in my tracks there, Ali. I mean, I still have mine, but I hadn't been adding to it. I mean, I guess I should have probably been adding to it. Mine was maroon with gold Ali, I think all of ours were gold embossed on a maroon, slightly sort of textured looking, like those big mats that you would put on top of a desk in the chairman's office. A lot of people still got their record of achievement. I'm going to go and dig mine out later. Sort of blow the dust off it. 3:20 and we are playing What's on the What? It is our daily rhyming quiz, where I set for you a clue, and by way of an answer, I'm thinking of two words, and we need them to rhyme one with t'other. Back to the record of achievement. Rebecca, oh yes, I still add to it. Hang on, there's a collective here. Show of hands, please. Who's still got their record of achievement and is still adding to it? I mean, that thing must be

0: bursting.
1: Hang on, right, I am definitely behind the crowd. Anyway, we're playing What's on the White. It's our daily rhyming quiz where I set for you a clue and by way of an answer, I'm looking for two words and those two words should rhyme. We end up with a phrase like a frog on a log or an elf on the shelf. Two ways to get in touch. 10 minutes to do so if you think you know what's on the what. Here is your clue for today. This clay building block is balancing perfectly on the very end of a wooden broom handle. This clay building block is balancing perfectly on the very end of a wooden broom handle. If you think you know what's on the what, let me know. 01782 922 220. That's the WhatsApp. And of course, over on the email, abi@ucb.co.uk. Let me know what you're doing. Half my listeners are right now digging out their memory boxes and finding their records of achievement. The other half possibly sat outside school gates or waiting to connect to Zoom meetings or just having a nice cup of tea. If you know, though, what's on the world, 01782 922 220. This clay building block is balancing perfectly on the very end of a wooden broom handle. But, friend, what's on the what?
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4: This is Pastor Paul Hodgson with one of my heroes of faith, Robert Raikes. I went to Sunday school from being knee-high to a grasshopper and have many fond memories of those times. One such memory is when we did a drama about the origins of Sunday school, and I played Robert Raikes, one of my heroes of faith. He was revolutionary because he provided education for boys living in the slums of Gloucester, teaching them to read with the Bible as their textbook, before education was available to everyone. But by 1831, Sunday schools in Great Britain were attended by 1.25 million children, something like 25% of the population, many of whom had their lives set on the right track because of it. Thank God for people like Robert Raikes, who just get on with their vision.

I'm not going to do any more over the top of New World Sun because they're brilliant. They don't need me to ruin that. Love Rescue Me takes us to 3:28. And, well, I mean, this has just taken over proceedings this afternoon. The National Record of Achievement, we've all got them. Blow the dust off them, you millennials out there. And just an update from Rebecca, who says, I didn't get rid of, for example, my trumpet certificate. And, oh, I did get rid of some. Why would you get rid of your trumpet certificate, Rebecca? Come on. If I've kept all my short tennis certificates from the 19s, then you can't get rid of the trumpet certificates. But we're putting them all in our National Record of Achievements, which we've never otherwise used or done anything with. But they are very good at hosting all those certificates from down through the years. Honestly, I've got some for just about everything. Your clue today for what's on the what. This clay building block is balancing perfectly on the very end of a wooden broom handle. This clay building block is balancing perfectly on the very end of a wooden broom handle. If you think you know what's on the what, just another 3 minutes and 25 seconds, in fact, to get in touch. 01782 922 220. 01782 922 220. Abby at ucb.co.uk.

Miracle in Me, Red Rocks Worship, if you're wondering, because I have a feeling you might have done, because that's a very nice track indeed. 3:32, Tuesday afternoon. I know it, yeah. It's only Tuesday. Feels about Wednesday or Thursday, doesn't it? Or is that just me? So such is the way that we hark back down memory lane. Ian's just, I've just chucked a load of VHS tapes, says Ian. Remember those? Do I remember those? Yeah, I do. I do remember those. There's birthday parties on there that my mum and dad, camcorder in hand. And then sort of old episodes of Inspector Morse, slightly sort of recorded over the top. No, of course not. this is it, though. I mean, this whole physical media stuff's all coming back now, Ian. You're going to be going and pulling them back out the skip soon. Anyway, what's on the what? This clay building block is balancing perfectly on the very end of a wooden broom handle. I'm saying that for Graham, who says, sorry, Abby, too many people phoning me at work today, so I can't play the best quiz on the radio today. I'm going to just give you the clues there, Graham, so you can have a little guess while I go through some answers with other folk. This clay building block is balancing perfectly on the very end of a wooden broom handle, but what's on the what? Lots of you getting in touch, of course, as ever. Thank you, because you make me smile with your answers. hello to Joe, says, I've just got back from a lovely walk in a lovely, thin place through the woods along the River Dee. Oh, that sounds nice. And it's just got me thinking about life and the path having disappeared under rerouting of streams and other parts. Oh, almost biblical, Joe. Lovely. Getting it right today as well. Now, Stephen sent me a message and he said that he was off dying hospital visiting, which I thought was a bit abrupt, to be honest, but he has confirmed he was doing hospital visits. I'm glad of the clarification, Stephen. Thank you very much. Getting it right, of course, as well on abby@ucb.co.uk. Over to your WhatsApps. Well done to Rebecca, very quick out the gate today. To Des as well, Clive in Godley, Ian getting it right, Chris in Dunfermline, Wendy, emojis and all getting it right. Very well done to Nikki, out back braving the North Sea, doing her wild swimming. Well done to Pauline in Scotland as well, getting it right. Claire in Somerset cooking lemon garlic chicken dish, getting it right. Well done to Wendy in a sunny Plymouth today. And hi, says Roger in Carrot Fergus. I think this is the answer. It's great to come out after a long shopping trip and have a little bit of fun relief with the quiz. Going home to get a cup of tea. And, well, that all sounds like a very nice afternoon. Bit of retail therapy, doesn't it? Followed by a nice cup of tea and a sit down. Hi there, says Barb's in Scotland. I'm sitting at the school gates getting in my Duolingo practice in Spanish. Now, you see, what you need at the end of that is a printable certificate that you can put all together in your national record of achievement. Well done to Roy at getting it. Oh, no, it's not. No, not quite right today, but not far off. Well done to Claire. I haven't heard of these record of achievement books. Did every school child get one? They sound good. I wish I'd had one. I feel like it was quite a cross-section, Claire, of a very distinct generation who got them. I'm not telling you my age, but I think you'll know. You'll know if you had one. I reckon if you were around high school in the 90s, you were fairly sure of getting one. Hope your burnt finger's doing better today, says Paula. They are. Thank you, Paula.
We're doing all right. I hair straightened my fingers yesterday, listener, but I'm okay. I'm okay. Making deliveries today. Well done, Paula. Hope you're doing all right because you fell yesterday. I can remember you telling me. And with all of that, back to Graham, who missed the clues, but I gave them to him once again, and he did get it right. It was altogether now a brick on a stick. Well done if you said that at home this afternoon. And of course, we'll play again tomorrow at 3:20. Now, I think we can just about squeeze in a bit of Josh Groove and the new one called Trust as we head towards the word for today. Always do a good job is the challenge and encouragement in our daily devotions here after this.

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1: The word for today is always do a good job. In Genesis chapter 2 and verse 15 we read, "The Lord God put the man in the Garden of Eden to care for it and work it." The first thing God did when he made Adam was put him to work. That's because work gives us a sense of purpose, meaning, and dignity. God put the man in the garden to work it. So Adam was a gardener, but whether you count cash in a bank, trade futures on the stock exchange, flip burgers in a beachside stand, whip up pasta specials at a five-star restaurant, fell giant timber in the forest, or split and deliver firewood, coach a team, pastor a congregation, publish best-selling books, deliver newspapers in the early morning hours, star in your own television show, farm a large acreage, mow and edge neighbourhood lawns, go out on the road as a salesperson for computers, drive a lorry loaded with machinery, build homes, clean swimming pools, argue cases before a judge, or settle family disputes as a counsellor. Always do a good job. A wise man once said, "Every job is a self-portrait of the person who does it. Autograph your work with excellence." The biblical character Daniel did that. And like cream, he rose to the top in Babylon. Daniel was preferred above the presidents and princes because an excellent spirit was in him. Daniel 6, verse 3. There are no small jobs, only people who perceive them as small and become small in doing them. The Bible says in Proverbs 13, verse 4, "Lazy people want much but get little, but those who work hard will prosper." So always do a good job. That's the word for today on UCB.

0: Bit of Bethel there on UCB2 with Spirit Move. Hi to Ian. I've just found your other message. It says, I'm having a coffee break from decluttering. This is Ian who's just thrown out all those VHSs. Having a coffee break from decluttering, triggered by Ruth O'Reilly Smith, moggy vandalism. Now, I had to read that twice, but basically saying the cats have got in the storage boxes.
1: Damn cats.
0: They just want to watch all those reruns. We can't stop them. Ruth O'Reilly Smith.
1: Can't stop a cat from getting into those
0: into
1: little,
0: a box.
1: Yes.
0: No, this is it. Cats and storage. Cats just must love B&M. Home yes. bargains. Yeah. Swedish furniture stores. Cats are just like...
1: Give me something to lie
0: Get me
1: in.
0: Some storage now.
1: Clothes.
0: Yeah. Ruth O'Reilly Smith, how are you and where is your hair?
1: All chopped off.
0: She's had a haircut.
1: I'm so excited. I feel lighter.
0: There's nothing like when you go for a bit of a chop.
1: I thought you were going to say there's nothing left.
0: Well, what have
1: it's
0: we...
1: It's gone from like... down almost
0: well,
1: just above
0: you,
1: my waist.
0: We realised it, yeah.
1: By my chin.
0: Your hair got very long. Yes. Did you realise how long your hair had got?
1: Yes, on the UCB worship room video.
0: Oh,
1: I don't like that. Wait, it needs to come off.
0: Do you know, this is what we do.
1: Now we're going to have an influx of people going to see what it looks
0: like. Well, listen, hey.
1: Before and after.
0: If it gets you there, listener, we'll do it.
1: Yeah.
0: UCB YouTube channel, search for The Worship Room as Ruth's in conversation with the lovely Philip Hannah.
1: Yes.
0: And but don't think that's what she looks like now because she's had all her hair chopped off. She's got it in a lovely what do we call that? The
1: choppy bob.
0: Is that what we call the collar? No, it's not collarbone. What was the jaw? It's sort of not quite as high
1: just
0: as the jawline.
1: Just below the chin.
0: But you're not gonna. It's not gonna hit the shoulders anytime soon and do that flicky thing.
1: No,
0: she's got beautiful.
1: No bangs.
0: Beautiful. No.
1: So I can still put it up to wash my face, which is a good thing.
0: Well, yes, do keep washing your face, Ruth. We all thank you for washing
1: the
0: your
1: first
0: face.
1: Time I did that, you'll remember when I came into UCB and I chopped my hair right off.
0: I remember
1: after
0: the day.
1: Having, the children were about 9 months. And when I walked into the house after chopped all my hair off, my son started crying because I sounded like mummy, but I didn't look like mummy. Abby Gregory did the same.
0: Well, listen, this is what we do.
1: She sounds like Ruth O'Reilly Smith, but she obviously isn't.
0: You and I both have interesting relationships with our hair, don't we? Because you and I both go sort of up and down with the old hair
1: that's
0: length.
1: That's the thing. It's one of the funnest things.
0: Well, it is.
1: Because it grows back.
0: Well, it does.
1: Most of the time.
0: Do you generally?
1: Yes.
0: Yes.
1: I mean, these days you can also have fun with extensions and...
0: Well, watch this space because
1: toupees and why not?
0: Well, this is it.
1: You know, you
0: anybody,
1: only have one life.
0: Anybody who's listening on and looking at the app, your hair is now the length that my hair is in the pink bomber jacket in the picture.
1: Oh,
0: on the app. Meanwhile, my hair, if you've seen the worship room with Hopestream Worship, is considerably longer. So, my turn Thursday evening, I'm having my hair cut. So
1: great.
0: We'll see.
1: So Friday, we're going to talk
0: about
1: your
0: hair. So no pressure. Well, I'm just going to let you into the psyche of Abby. Mm-hmm. Now that you've had your hair cut in that way, I'm going to have to choose a different style. Because it's like when I order in a restaurant, I cannot eat the same meal that somebody else
1: has
0: ordered.
1: That's fair. I understand.
0: So...
1: I'm glad I went first.
0: Well, look what you did there.
1: It's going to be interesting.
0: Look what you did there. So
1: you're going to have to go shorter.
0: Well,
1: I
0: am probably now going to have to get the fringe. I think that's going to
1: be...
0: Maybe that is what we're going to have to do.
1: That'd be great, yes.
0: Yeah. Anyway. Thank you, Lord, for radio. It's just gone 52, and in 8 minutes' time, your dulcet tones and your beautiful hair will be on the radio.
1: Yay!
0: And... what are you doing?
1: Looking forward to the show. Tommy's going to be here with Around the World in 80 Seconds. Yesterday, I landed on a country right next to the correct one.
0: Oh, that sounds like...
1: Ordinarily, I'd be like, psh, not good enough.
0: Now, if you...
1: But I do think I was pretty good for getting that close. It was...
0: And back in the day, if you were on a cheap airline, that's where they'd have dropped you off.
1: Yes. actually.
0: Call it
1: this
0: a win.
1: This is true. So I'm hoping to get a little closer, yes. i.e. the correct country today.
0: If you
1: so
0: would.
1: That's just after four. Our tea time tune choices come from Josiah Queen. We've only got two on the playlist, and so you get to choose which one you want to hear just before six.
0: I know there's some people in the UCB office went to see him the other day.
1: Fun.
0: Yeah. Fine in Manchester. I don't know if he did other dates as well.
1: Exciting. He's good entertainment. Loves Jesus. Very cool. Animal teeth is what
0: sounds like our kind of guy, Ruth.
1: I know, that's why we have him on the radio here. Animal teeth is what we're exploring in
0: animal teeth
1: in our MCQ. Yeah, animal teeth.
0: Great.
1: I'll touch on human teeth as well, just briefly. But the actual quiz is around animal teeth, and then we're diving to the story of Joseph in our moment of reflection.
0: Lovely stuff.
1: I know.
0: Animal teeth.
1: Don't miss any of it. It's going to be exhilarating.
0: Right. Hi to Emily, who says, "What was the answer to what's on the what? It was a brick on the stick." This clay building block is balancing perfectly on the very end of a wooden broom handle. It was a brick on a stick. Hi to Luke, who has sent me a picture of a cat in a box as well.
1: Oh, that's the stray cat.
0: Oh, is it?
1: Yeah.
0: Oh, well, it looks very
1: happy. And he's been feeding.
0: Happy. It looks very happy in its box.
1: Very good, Luke.
0: Thank you very much, everybody. And, I'm going to get a move on.
1: All right, see ya.
0: You and your new hair are here in a few minutes.
1: I need to do the weather.
0: Oh, you better, yeah.
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3: 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Make the rewards more immediate. If you've got a favourite coffee shop, you might only allow yourself to go there after you finish your weekly accounts. Must be something specific that you only do when you finish the task that you've been trying to avoid. And then make the consequences of not doing something matter sooner than they would otherwise. Accountability with a friend can really help with this. So stop procrastination and choose life.
0: So thank you for keeping me company. And whatever your Tuesday looks like, keep it tuned to UCB2 as Ruth takes the reins and looks after things here on the way after four. See you tomorrow.

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1: UCB News at 4 o'clock, I'm James Morris. Four people have died and another person taken to a hospital following a house fire on Merseyside. Crews were called out to Bootle just before four this morning to find a semi-detached home alight. Investigations are underway. A father from Essex has admitted causing the death of his two-year-old son, who fell to his death from a hotel window in Cyprus. The man, who's 37 but isn't being named, pleaded guilty to negligence after the boy died on holiday in Paphos in July. His lawyer, Alejandros Alejandrou, says he's trying to get the man bail so he can support his family.
2: This charge has nothing to do with any intentional purposes of manslaughter, so he decided to plead guilty. We are now looking for this opportunity to ask them for my client to travel back to UK.
1: The wars in Ukraine and Iran will be high on the agenda when Andy Burnham and Donald Trump meet at the UN in New York later. Meanwhile, Lib Dem leader Sir Ed Davies likened artificial intelligence to the development of nuclear weapons, saying the warning it could kill us all is not science fiction. During his keynote speech on the closing day of the party's conference in Brighton, he's called for a global treaty to press pause on super-intelligent AI. He's also condemned racism in all its forms and what he describes as the far-right threat.
3: This is a far-right movement that's given oxygen and heat and fuel by politicians and parties who claim to be serious contenders to lead our country. Cynical politicians like Nigel Farage.
1: Mr. Farage previously distanced himself from recent masked anti-migrant demonstrations. And INEOS is suspending operations at three chemical plants in Hull. Bosses are blaming high European gas prices, which have made production more expensive than other markets like the US and China. The three sites employ almost 4,000 people and make substances used in medicines, clothing, cosmetics and detergents. That's the latest UCB News.
4: Thanks, James. And thanks, Abby. Well, it's time for your drive show with me, Ruth. We'll start with the weather, shall we? Thick cloud and spells of rain will slowly push across central Scotland and Northern Ireland. Elsewhere, it will be partly cloudy with some sunny spells. These will be longer towards the far south. And then for tonight, looking cloudy in Northern Ireland and central and southern Scotland, with spells of rain falling heavy at times, dry and clear in the far south. Elsewhere, rather cloudy with a few showers. And then for tomorrow, heavy rain is expected in south and east Scotland, as well as northern England, which will gradually clear eastwards. And there'll also be a local risk of thunder. A few showers are expected elsewhere, but it will be dry and sunny in the far south.
5: From the Bible. But you will receive power when the Holy Spirit comes on you, and you will be my witnesses in Jerusalem, and in all Judea and Samaria, and to the ends of the earth. Acts 1:8.

you, Chris Killala. It's Praise at 4:07. This is your drive show. Very good to be with you. I'm Ruth. How are ya? So yes, I've had my hair cut early this morning. Nice early appointment with a hairdresser. All chopped off. So that's what's new for me. What about you? On this Tuesday afternoon, anything of interest? Anything different? Maybe you tried a different route on the way in to work? Or maybe it was a different route on the way home after a night shift? Ruth@ucb.co.uk. Perhaps the journey to school this morning or this afternoon was a little different, or the lunch you had was a little different. Perhaps you opened your lunchbox and realized that you had a different lunch altogether. You had somebody else's lunch. Oh, those beautiful little triangles of sandwiches. Cheese sarnie. It's really delicious. Your son is trying to digest what you had planned for your lunch. Whatever it is, get in touch, say hi. I'd love to hear from you.

0: Sef Schlieter, it was a new addition to the playlist at the start of this month. Got another start to the new month next Thursday, Tom.
1: Bob. Is it?
0: Uh-huh.
1: Is that quick?
0: I know.
1: Oh, my goodness.
0: October is like almost here. Next thing you know, it's Christmas time.
1: Oh, boy, that's too quick. Oh, I've seen Christmas chocolate in the stores already.
0: Yes. But
1: take it away. No.
0: Just these, you know, special days.
1: Time moves too fast, doesn't it?
0: It does.
1: Sometimes you just want to slow down and do
0: just
1: a quiz.
0: Need to slow down and do a quiz. 100%. Why don't we do that, shall we?
1: Yes, it's time for Around the World in 8 Seconds. I pretend to be a country. I give you 3 facts on this country, and you have to guess which one I am. And then after the song, I give you a fun fact. I give you an answer. I give you an answer and a fun fact about the nation. I was going to say, I give you a fun fact and an answer about the nation.
0: I was about to say, that sounds very simple. And then it changed halfway through.
1: Yes. So I'm going to give you an answer after these facts. So here's your first one. I'm home to the Vredefort impact structure, which is the largest known crater on Earth. It was formed approximately 2 billion years ago by an asteroid estimated to be 20 to 25 kilometers in diameter. The crater that this asteroid has left is estimated to be 300 kilometers wide. Huge! In 1967, this is your second fact, I became the first nation to perform a successful human heart transplant. It was performed in Grootschker Hospital by Dr. Christian Bernard. The surgery was a technical triumph, lasting approximately 5 hours, and proved that human life could be sustained with a donor heart. What a triumph. And your final fact. I am one of the few countries in the world where you can see elephants, antelope, and penguins, all in their natural habitats in the wild, although probably not shoulder to shoulder.
0: I was going to say, could you see it all at the same time?
1: May have to go to a couple of different parts, but technically,
0: pretty
1: you
0: impressive.
1: Can see them all in the same day, certainly.
0: Oh, right. That last fact makes me think that you might be somewhere in Southern Africa.
1: Are there penguins in Southern Africa?
0: On the coasts, there might be.
1: Are there elephants in Southern Africa?
0: Yeah.
1: Whoa.
0: Sure.
1: Are there antelope in Southern Africa? We'll just go through them all.
0: Do you want to go through those facts again?
1: Sure thing. Here they are. So, I'm home to the Vredefort impact structure. It's the largest known crater on the Earth, and it's estimated to be 300 kilometres wide.
0: Where is that?
1: I'm not telling you. So close.
0: Almost.
1: Well, Ruth, it's I'm home to Grootschker Hospital, where the world's first successful human heart transplant was performed. Grootschker. Do you know the place?
0: Sounds vaguely familiar, but I'm not sure.
1: It was the first successful human heart transplant, and it was performed by Dr. Christian Bernard in 1967. Amazing to me that is actually quite recent in history. But hey, the medical...
0: Did you say 67?
1: 1967.
0: Wow.
1: And I'm home to one of the few countries in the world where you can see elephants, antelope, and penguins all in their natural habitats in the wild.
0: What sounds like an amazing place.
1: What a savannah that must look like. Yes, kids. Oh, there's the lions, there's the elephants, and there's the penguins. Are we in the zoo? Nope.
0: Where in the world is Tom? Ruth at ucb.co.uk. WhatsApp 01782 922 220.

0: anthem worship and response song. What we want from you is a response to Tom's quiz. Around the world in 80 seconds. Give us those clues again, please, sir.
1: Well, Ruth, I suppose I should.
0: Please!
1: I have to admit, Ruth, the wind's been taken out of my sails a little bit. Because from what I gather, it's quite an obvious answer this week. Anyway, here's your facts again. So I'm home to the Redafort impact structure, which is the largest crater on Earth. It was formed approximately 2 billion years ago by an asteroid estimated to be 20 to 25 kilometers in diameter. The crater itself is left. That this asteroid left is set to be 300 kilometers wide. I believe it's estimated. It must be quite difficult to measure where a crater ends. Like, finally, because it just keeps going, I suppose, doesn't it? Until it levels out. Anyway, in 1967, I became the first nation to perform a successful human heart transplant. It was performed in the Grütterskir hospital by Dr. Christian Bernard. You may be thinking, Tom, you changed your pronunciation on that word. Well, I had a little help, listeners. The surgery was a technical triumph, lasting approximately 5 hours, and it proved that human life could be sustained with a donor heart. And I am one of the few countries in the world where you can see elephants, antelope, and penguins all in their natural habitats in the wild. They like to stack on top of each other right here. It just goes elephant, antelope, penguin.
0: Sounds like the penguins from Madagascar. That's not where you are, is it?
1: Which country, Ruth, could I possibly be?
0: Right. Well, let's have a wee look to see what people are saying.
1: Okay.
0: There are quite

0: A few people who've said the same thing as me.
1: That's good sign.
0: Mm-hmm. Steve says, it's a tough one.
1: Oh,
0: you'll be happy about that.
1: I am very happy about that. The wind has been restored to my sails. Thank you.
0: Steve is going with Zimbabwe.
1: Oh, incorrect. A great guess. No penguins in Zimbabwe. I can say that. If I tried, in Zimbabwe. No penguins in Zimbabwe, unfortunately. Penguins in Zimbabwe. That's more difficult than it sounds to say. Anyway.
0: Yeah, where's Zimbabwe? Is that not landlocked?
1: I believe it might be.
2: Yeah.
1: Or it could be river penguins. Anyway.
0: Are there things as such? Caroline is going with a completely different continent.
1: Wow. I like it.
0: Well.
1: I like it.
0: So do I.
1: Didn't mention a continent, did I? So
0: it's about playing. Not sure that there are any antelope that appear naturally in the wild in Chile.
1: I would affirm that incorrect.
0: Thanks for playing, but you are wrong on this occasion.
1: Maybe mountain goats of kind, though. I can imagine lots of mountains in Chile.
0: Yes. Mm. Hello to Clemmy. To Anthony.
1: Okay.
0: Blessing.
1: They're stacking up now.
0: Carolyn having another go at the same answer I've got.
1: Love it.
0: Hello, Micah. And Mum listening in from Bonnie, Scotland.
1: Oof, very nice.
0: Gardener Mike listening in from Radcliffe-on-Trent.
1: From the gardener, I see.
0: Roger. Hello to Ian and Sam. Christina. Got Dominique. Claire.
1: Goodness me.
0: Hey, we got a lot of people, I tell you. Clive in Godley. Des, Wendy, first in with this one.
1: Okay.
0: Catherine also having a go. Can I just correct you on the Fredefort?
1: Oh, it's Fredefort.
0: Fredefort.
1: Wow.
0: V in the pronunciation of this country, which I believe is correct.
1: It's an
0: is
1: F.
0: A F. So it's not Vreda. It's Frede, which means freedom.
1: Ah.
0: South Africa.
1: You are incorrect. Oh, I couldn't do that. You're right, back on. Well done.
0: Oh, my goodness.
1: We finally had it.
0: Finally got South Africa.
1: Yes.
0: Happy day.
1: Well done. Ruth, how do you pronounce what I was pronouncing Grootskir?
0: Grooteskir.
1: Grooteskir.
0: Grooteskir. Groote means bigger.
1: Oh, wow. And skier must mean...
0: I don't know what skier... Oh. Groter skier.
1: Well, skier is a yoghurt, so it must be bigger yoghurt hospital.
0: I'll have a look.
1: Well done. It was bound to come round eventually, Ruth.
0: Oh, before you give us our final fact, we heard from Dominic.
1: Lovely.
0: I did want to play his little voice note, if I can get it to work...
3: Hi, Ruth and Tom. This is Dominic here.
0: Hello, Dominic.
3: From Cottingham in East Yorkshire. I think the answer should be South Africa.
0: Hey.
3: Thank you. Bye-bye.
0: Africa.
1: Well done.
0: Thank you, Dominic. Okay, give us our fun fact, please.
1: Well, Ruth, I'm debating if I should even give a fun fact. I should just let you talk about South Africa.
0: Oh,
1: I mean, I do have
0: only
1: one
0: got
1: prepared.
0: 3 hours.
1: I do have one prepared. But just quickly, how what do you love about South Africa? Where to
0: the
1: start?
0: The diversity.
1: Yeah.
0: For one thing, if you're talking about, you know, the kind of things that you want to see, like you've mentioned there, penguins, elephants, and antelope. And you, you know, if you're talking about like Cape Town area, you probably could see all three of those.
1: Yeah.
0: At the same time. Like just turning from north to south to east to west. It is gorgeous.
1: Oh.
0: The food is stunning. The people are friendly. Mm. It's an amazing place.
1: Just go
0: visit if you've never been. If you'd like an introduction to Africa, that's a great place to start.
1: Oh, brilliant. And well, here's your
0: I know everybody else from all other places in Africa will be saying, you're wrong. You're absolutely wrong.
1: Wow. Anyway. You're not biased, are you? Well, here's your fun fact. So this is on Table Mountain. I'm sure you know a lot about Table Mountain.
0: I have climbed Table Mountain. On my honeymoon, no less.
1: Gorgeous.
0: Yes.
1: And you didn't take the cable cars.
0: I did take the cable car the next time we went, but the first time on our honeymoon, we climbed up there.
1: And Table Mountain is a mountain in Cape Town.
0: Yes.
1: And what did you find impressive about the cable cars, may I ask?
0: They turn.
1: Yeah, they rotate 360 degrees. Yeah, they're pretty cool. You don't have to move inside.
0: It is good if you can make it up there when the cloud doesn't come down.
1: Of course.
0: Sometimes what they call the table cloth comes down on the Table Mountain.
1: Amazing.
0: Which means you can't see anything.
1: It's called the Table Mountain, of course, because it's a plateau.
0: Flat, yeah.
1: Yeah, and did you know it's one of the oldest mountains in the world, if you talk about how old mountains are from the geographical forming of them. Okay. Actually, it's older than the Himalayas.
0: Oh, wow.
1: Amazing. Yeah, it's been around for ages, approximately 260 million years. And it has over 2,200 plant species, which is more than the UK!
0: Yes.
1: In one mountain?
0: Yes.
1: How amazing!
0: So that's another thing. If you are interested in plants, Cape Town is a fantastic place for you to go. They've got the botanical gardens there that are just amazing.
1: Oh, brilliant.
0: With lots and lots of different species and et cetera. Just quickly, the Vredefort Dome.
1: Yes.
0: So I didn't actually know that fact, so thank you.
1: You're welcome.
0: Every day is a school day. But if you were planning a visit to South Africa and you wanted to see it, it's to the southwest of Pretoria.
1: Oh, very good.
0: Or the province of Gauteng. So nowhere near Cape Town.
1: I'm so sorry, listeners, because the rest of this show, will be done about South Africa from now on.
0: Now we can say lekker.
1: Lekker.
0: Yeah.
1: You've got to tell me what that means.
0: That means great.
1: Great. Well, Ruth, I'll see you next.
0: Or we could say tot ziens.
1: Tot ziens.
0: That means goodbye.
1: Tot ziens, Ruth.
0: Tot. Tot. Tot ziens,
1: yes, everybody.
0: That means till we see each other later.
1: Lovely.
0: Anyway.
1: Well, tot ziens.
0: Tot ziens to you too.
1: And a bog, for good measure.
0: And a bog.
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7: Hi, I'm Matt Frost from Cirencester Baptist Church. If you were asked to come up with 8 things that would make you happy or blessed, you would not choose the 8 things that Jesus did, described in Matthew's Gospel. Jesus says, blessed or happy are the pure in heart, for they will see God. Now, many people want to see God. That sounds like a wonderful thing. The idea of seeing God seems fantastic. But saying that being pure in heart is the way to see God, does that mean that I need to be perfect? We need to be perfect to see God? Because that seems impossible. What he means is that it's only when we stop pretending and we allow the things that are on the outside of us and the things that we say match up with what's really going on inside. It's that God loves honesty, and then we will see him.

0: HTB with Zach Williams and Free. I didn't have a chance to play Kath's voice note, and we'll have a quick listen now what she said.
1: Oh, I think I know this one. I think it's South Africa. Is it not South Africa? I think it's South Africa. Or is that a bit vague? South Africa?
0: South Africa's not vague.
1: I'm going to go with South Africa. But is that a country? It is a country, isn't it? I don't know. I had to pull in to send a voice message. I'm going to go with South Africa.
0: Very cute. Thanks, Kath. You are?

our Old Testament and New Testament verses, getting these into our minds, into our hearts, learning scripture. And so our Old Testament bookend comes from Jeremiah 17, 7 to 8. But blessed is the one who trusts in the Lord, whose confidence is in him. They will be like a tree planted by the water that sends out its roots by the stream. It does not fear when heat comes. Its leaves are always green. It has no worries in a year of drought and never fails to bear fruit. And our New Testament bookend, John 15, verse 4. The words of Jesus, he says, "Remain in me, and I also remain in you, as I also remain in you. No branch can bear fruit by itself. It must remain in the vine. Neither can you bear fruit unless you remain in me." Jeremiah doesn't suggest that the person who trusts God will never experience heat or drought. In fact, he assumes difficult seasons will come. The difference is that the tree has a source of nourishment beneath the surface. Jesus similarly calls us to remain in him rather than relying entirely on our own resources. Faith isn't the promise of an easy life. It's the assurance that we don't face difficult seasons disconnected from God. Learn these two scriptures. You can find them again on our UCB2 Facebook group, Jeremiah 17, 7 to 8, the NIV translation. That's your Old Testament bookend. And your New Testament bookend, John 15 and verse 4. Having a go at learning these off by heart. Getting to Friday at around about the same time and saying them off by heart. You and me memorizing scripture together.

0: I love the music here on UCB2, that one from Jen Bostick. It's called Too Grateful. Before that, a stunning worship song from Life Worship, Wait on the Lord. 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Maybe that's what you love. 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And so if you haven't taken the Big Radio survey yet, please do. 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
4: Hi, my name's Ali and I'm from Plymouth College. One of the secrets that I found out about Jesus is that he gives us the opportunity to move forward without the weight of our past pulling us back in and drawing us into despair and trouble. Julius Caesar, the famous Roman emperor, who set out to conquer England some 2,000 years ago by boat. Upon landing on the coast, his soldiers soon realised that the Celts were way more of a task and a trouble than they had first thought. What caused Caesar's men more panic was the fear that started to take over them. Caesar made a choice. He burned all the boats one night. As the men camped on the cliffside, in the morning they woke up to no way but to move forward. The secret about Jesus is he does not hold your past against you.
0: And James brings us the news at 5 o'clock. We've got the word for today at just after 5, old and new at 5:30. And then coming up at just before 6 o'clock, you get to vote for your tea time tune, the song that will play just before 6. And both of our song choices feature the music, the voice, the heart of Josiah Queen. It's going to be good.

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2: UCB News at 5 o'clock. I'm James Morris. Investigations have started into a house fire near Liverpool overnight in which four people died. A fifth person found outside the semi-detached home in Bootle was taken to hospital with burns. Donald Trump's told world leaders Iran will make a deal after the midterm elections in November. The US president also says it's been a great honour to finish eight wars since he came back into office. Speaking to the UN General Assembly, he claimed another one could soon end.
3: We're working very closely with the leaders of Russia and Ukraine, and we will get that one done. It's going to happen, I think, more quickly than people understand. They've had it. 25,000 young people, mostly soldiers, a month are dying.
2: Meanwhile, the Lib Dem leader says he'd fund a massive tax cut through closer economic links with the EU. In his keynote address to the party conference, Sir Ed Davey criticised Reform UK's own plans to cut disability benefits by £22 billion. He also took aim at Reform's leader Nigel Farage, who he accused of trying to create a nation of division and fear. Mr Farage previously distanced himself from recent masked anti-migrant demonstrations. Executive Director of Christians in Politics, Andy Flanagan, says it's fascinating that we're actually talking about the Lib Dems today.
4: It's remarkable how little coverage the Lib Dems get, bearing in mind they have over 70 MPs compared to Reform's 8 MPs. I think it's an important voice that they're bringing to the public square, and it's good it's being represented this week.
2: Earl Spencer's apologised to Piers Morgan over inaccuracies in his memoir. Princess Diana's brothers admitted he was wrong to claim the broadcaster was editor of the Daily Mirror 2 years before he actually joined the paper. Mr Morgan threatened legal action over the allegations made in Swan Song, which is out today. The book's already triggered a dispute with Buckingham Palace. And Sir Sean Connery's family is planning to open a major new filmmaking centre in Edinburgh, dedicated to developing the next generation of Scottish screen talent. That's the latest UCB News.
5: Thanks, James. Weather-wise tonight, it is going to be cloudy in Northern Ireland and Central and Southern Scotland, with spells of rain falling heavy at times, dry and clear in the far south. Elsewhere, rather cloudy with a few showers. Tomorrow, heavy rain in the south and east of Scotland and North England. This will gradually clear eastwards, and there will be a local risk of thunder. A few showers are expected elsewhere, but it will be dry and sunny in the far south.
6: From the Bible. Delight yourself in the Lord, and he will give you the desires of your heart. Psalm 37:4.

Daystar featuring the voice of Leland with Praise Him. I've got some stunning music for you on the way this hour. Also the word for today, we've got our old and new feature at 1:30. One of those golden oldies we rewind to a few years ago. Many, many years ago. In some cases, alongside one of those newer songs that were released at the start of this month. October is next Thursday. And so we've heard these songs a lot during the month of September, but I'm still loving them. I'd love to hear if you've got a favorite. Do you have a favorite new song that was added to the playlist in September? Give me a little bit of an indication of the kind of music that you are gravitating towards at the moment. Maybe it's just the kind of music that you're enjoying in September, kind of through the summer season, through those heat waves, through the deluge of rain that we had for 3 weeks nonstop, carrying you, lifting your spirits, helping you at the start of school. Share some of those songs if you can remember some of the new music that was added to the playlist at the start of September. Do you have a favorite? I love the voice of the woman you're about to hear. She released this song back in 2021. It was one that was written by Amy Robertson. That is the singer. Tyrus Morgan, Dave LaBelle, Kevin Mack, and Andrea Robertson. And it is beautiful. Take a listen to the lyrics.

0: released in 2021, Abby Robertson. The lyrics are pretty poignant, and it's actually a song that came out of a really challenging time for them as a family. Abby's dad was really, really unwell, in and out of hospital with some medical issues, and they just didn't know what it was. In the end, he was in hospital, and they were sitting in a hotel room, her mom and the kids, and her mom opened the Bible to Psalm 150 in verse 1, which reads, "Praise God in his sanctuary, praise him in his mighty heavens." Driven by this verse, Abby says her mom insisted that the family lift their hands and praise God right there and then, despite the chaos that was around them. Abby admits that because she was so young at the time, she initially thought her mom was acting, in her words, insane, given the stressful circumstances. However, the pivotal breakthrough came when she realized a shocking detail. The hotel they were staying in was called The Sanctuary. For her, a young girl, Abby, this was an incredible and undeniable sign that God had seen their pain and was sitting right there in the room with them. The family experienced a profound sense of peace and restoration and completely reshaped Abby's faith. Her father was diagnosed with a particular condition, but doctors could help, and he has since recovered. And for her, it's a really defining journey. And that song stands as a testimony to her of God's faithfulness to them as a family. It's beautiful. Sanctuary by Abby Robertson.
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2: The word for today is always do a good job. In Genesis chapter 2 and verse 15, we read, "The Lord God put the man in the Garden of Eden to care for it and work it." The first thing God did when he made Adam was put him to work. That's because work gives us a sense of purpose, meaning, and dignity. God put the man in the garden to work it. So Adam was a gardener. But whether you count cash in a bank, trade futures on the stock exchange, flip burgers in a beachside stand, whip up pasta specials at a five-star restaurant, fell giant timber in the forest, or split and deliver firewood, coach a team, pastor a congregation, publish best-selling books, deliver newspapers in the early morning hours, star in your own television show, farm a large acreage, mow an edge neighbourhood lawns, go out on the road as a salesperson for computers, drive a lorry loaded with machinery, build homes, clean swimming pools, argue cases before a judge, or settle family disputes as a counsellor. Always do a good job. A wise man once said, "Every job is a self-portrait of the person who does it. Autograph your work with excellence." The biblical character Daniel did that. And like cream, he rose to the top in Babylon. Daniel was preferred above the presidents and princes because an excellent spirit was in him. Daniel 6, verse 3. There are no small jobs, only people who perceive them as small and become small in doing them. The Bible says in Proverbs 13, verse 4, "Lazy people want much but get little, but those who work hard will prosper." So always do a good job. That's the word for today on UCB.

I see a worship and new heights. UCB2, loving the music. Are you? What is it that you love about UCB? UCB Radio in particular. We do want to hear from you. And if you've not filled in the big radio survey, now is your opportunity. You're going to help to shape the future of UCB Radio when you take this big radio survey. I know it's big shoes to fill in. It's a huge responsibility. The gist of it, though, is that we want to

0: hear from you. This is a great opportunity for us to hear from our listeners. What do you enjoy? What would you like to hear more of? If you leave your details, your name will go into a draw to win a smart speaker. ucb.co.uk/big radio survey. It takes about 15 minutes or so. Have a think about a moment, perhaps in recent years or maybe a long time ago. One of the reasons why you're actually listening in still all these years later, perhaps one of the reasons why you've been journeying with Jesus for a long time is because God used UCB to bring you to that place of surrendering to Jesus, to walking with Him. 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It's pretty amazing. Maybe it was a song that you heard on the radio. Perhaps it was actually the news that you heard on UCB too, through the Christian perspective, or just casual fun conversation between the presenters. Or maybe it was a powerful story that you heard on This Is My Story that really impacted you. 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
5: 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It's a story of faith in action, of lives changed, of ordinary people stepping forward even when the past wasn't clear. But this is not just a story about the past. It's a reminder that God is still at work today, still speaking, still moving, and still inviting people to play their part. 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
6: Greetings. My name is Archbishop Angelos, Coptic Orthodox Archbishop of London. Recently, I saw a series of letters just back to back with no spaces, and I realized they could have been read in two ways. Either God is nowhere, or God is now here. Two extremes, very different, and yet they can be seen either way. Perception is everything for us. How we see life will determine how we assess it, which will determine how we react to certain situations. Our Lord Jesus Christ in so many situations sees a person who the world may be blind to. A woman by the well, who can be seen either as an outcast or as an evangelist. A leper, who may be seen as someone to be distant from or someone who will come back and give thanks. Our perception must be with the eyes of God, who sees good in us all and in his world. Regardless of what we may do, we too must see each other in his eyes and through his love.

released as a single in February last year. It's called Keep Me by Cooled Up Music. Half past five here on Drive with me, Ruth, and time for our old and new. We are rewinding to 1985 when this song was first written. It was published in 1986. Ended up in a UK hymn compilation book called Let's Praise One from 1988 and gained massive popularity through Spring Harvest. Rewinding to... around 1988. This one is called Be Still by David J. Evans. If you know it, sing along.

Well, this is probably my favorite for September's new releases. Joel Barnes, featuring the voice of Seth Schlitter and Road Less Traveled. Before that, rewinding to the late 80s and David J. Evans. Do you remember that one from Spring Harvest called Be Still?

0: my heart.
1: Something very noisy happening in Chester at the moment. Yee-hee! Yee-hee! Something like that. Probably nothing like that, actually. Loud and colourful. If you're listening in from Chester, get in touch. I'd love to hear from you. If you have been hearing the Town Crier competition, town criers from around the world have descended upon Chester for the 2026 World Town Crier Tournament. 25 criers from countries like England, Australia, Canada, Belgium, Germany, the Netherlands, and the United States of America, all competing to be crowned the world's best crier. Not crying like a baby, crying your lungs out. Yes. They're going to be judged on vocal power, clarity, showmanship, and audience engagement. Ladies and gentlemen. No, I'll just stick to radio. With the opening challenge requiring each competitor to perform a hometown cry. So what would yours be? Where are you listening in from? And what would your hometown cry be? Just how loud can you cry your hometown cry? There are also prizes for categories including the best dressed crier and the best ambassador. One competitor, Kevin Ruain, famously got into the profession after his wife told him he would be good at it because he had a big gob. Chester's own town crier, David Mitchell, expects the event to be a spectacular display of loud and colourful eccentricities. So there you go, if you want a bit of entertainment. The event started today with loads of events. Thursday is when it's happening again, and the grand finale is happening on Saturday. And so if you'd like something fun to do and you're not too far from Chester or you fancy the travel, go for it. Enjoy. If you're listening in from Chester, embrace it all. The winner of the Town Crier will be announced at the final. No more Town Crier business, but we do have your tea time tune.

Natalie Grant, Corey Asprey, and You Will Be Found. Do you recognize the artist who sang this song?

actually a UCB2 artist song. He is a UCB2 artist. What am I talking about? But we don't technically have that song on the radio here on UCB2. It was, though, the song that shot him to number one on Billboard's new Christian artist list back in 2024, called Dusty Bibles, with Josiah Queen. And he is our Tea Time Tune artist with a couple of songs that are on the UCB2 playlist. The first one is that song called Amazing. I think it was a new song released last month, featuring as a voice with Elevation Rhythm. This is your A choice.

That is your A choice. It's called Amazing Elevation Rhythm featuring the voice of Josiah Queen. Or this one, Brandon Lake and Josiah Queen with Can't Steal My Joy. This one was also absolutely huge.

0: Goodness me, that finished very quickly. I do apologize. A or B, your A choice is amazing and your B choice is Can't Steal My Joy. Get voting now on ruth@ucb.co.uk or send me a WhatsApp 01782 922 220. Which of those two do you want to hear next?
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4: Hi, I'm Simon Allaby from Turn the Page. I'm sure it wasn't in the designer's mind, but I discovered as a child that you could prop an umbrella between the front seat of a Triumph Herald and the dashboard, and by pushing the seat backwards and forwards, work the windscreen wipers from the back seat. I worked this out one rainy winter's evening while waiting for my mum to run an errand. It seemed like a genius idea, and it was, right up until the point when we arrived home, my mum turned off the engine, and we sat for a few moments in silence. Silence broken only by the sound of rain on the roof and the gentle swishing of the wipers, which now couldn't be turned off as I'd broken the switch. It would be an understatement to say that my mum was not best pleased with me. That's the problem with repeatedly doing something that we know we shouldn't. Eventually we find we can't stop, and sometimes end up in real trouble. The Bible calls this sin, and says that all of us are slaves to it. The good news is that Jesus came to destroy sin and set us free.
0: I do feel like I've done you a disservice, really, by not playing that second one properly. So, I'm going to give you another chance to vote. A or B? Which of these two, featuring the voice of the fabulous Josiah Queen, do you want to hear on your radio before 6 o'clock? This is your A choice.

was your B choice. Well, thank you so much for your votes. It's been a whole lot of fun. Your Tuesday Tea Time tune choice, featuring the voice of Josiah Queen, who was on tour last week in the UK. Did you get to see him? He was in Manchester, he was in Belfast, he was in London. Wow, pretty awesome. By overwhelming majority, this is it, your Tea Time tune, your B choice, Can't Steal My Joy, Brandon Lake and Josiah Queen.

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2: 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I'm James Morris. Two men have been arrested over a suspected terrorist plot to target the Jewish community in the Manchester area. They were detained on Sunday and officers have been given warrants to keep them in custody for a week. Police say it was part of a long-running investigation and there's no ongoing threat to the public. Searches have been carried out at addresses in Liverpool and Salford. Four people have died in a house fire near Liverpool. More than 30 firefighters were called out to Bootle early this morning to find the fire at the semi-detached home well alight. A fifth person outside the property was taken to hospital with burns. Merseyside's Chief Fire Officer Nick Searle has been giving more details.
3: During the course of the search of the property, firefighters discovered four casualties showing no signs of life, and it's now been confirmed that all four have tragically lost their lives. There will now be a full joint investigation with Merseyside Fire and Rescue Service and Merseyside Police into the cause of the fire.
2: Andy Burnham says he's established a good connection in early discussions with President Trump. The leaders are meeting for the first time at the United Nations in New York and have discussed trade in the Falklands. Earlier, Donald Trump told the UN the war in Ukraine could soon end. He's also claimed Iran will make a deal after the US midterm elections in November. Christian Speaker Major General Tim Cross isn't convinced.
4: I just think he's kidding himself. Now, we don't know what's going on behind the headlines. We don't know what talks are going on. But my own view is that, for what it's worth, the Iranian leadership, the IRGC, is in a very strong position in the sense that it feels under no pressure to come to a deal.
2: And Britain's wonkiest church has been saved from closure. The 12th century Lincolnshire Church is best known for its tower, which tilts even more than its famous counterpart in Pisa. But rotten floors make the rest of the building unsafe. St James's would have shut without the almost £130,000 National Lottery Heritage Fund grant. That's the latest UCB News.
5: Thanks, James. Weather-wise tonight, it is going to be cloudy in Northern Ireland and Central and Southern Scotland with spells of rain falling heavy at times, dry and clear in the far south. Elsewhere, rather cloudy with a few showers. Tomorrow, heavy rain in the south and east of Scotland and North England. This will gradually clear eastwards and there will be a local risk of thunder. A few showers are expected elsewhere, but it will be dry and sunny in the far south.
6: From the Bible. Yet the Lord longs to be gracious to you. Therefore he will rise up to show you compassion. For the Lord is a God of justice. Blessed are all who wait for him. Isaiah 30:18.

Tomical Shaw from KXC and a song based on Hebrews 11, By Faith. Big hello to Karen, who's checking in while cooking macaroni cheese for tea. Delicious. Getting her tea time tune, vote in and enjoying Josiah Queen, as did Johanny, loving Josiah Queen. If you missed it, you can always catch up on our UCB catch up space on the UCB Player app. After 7 o'clock, you can go back and listen to the entire show again. Have a go at Around the World in 80 Seconds, which happens at just after 4 o'clock. Today's is a whole lot of fun, and that's all I'll tell you. Hello to Alison, checking in with a photo of a beautiful scene. Very green grass. Looks like you've got some sea in the distance. A white windmill. Looks like a little bit of a church there. Where are you? Where are you? That's the question. Looks lush. She's enjoying the show on loud. Nice and loud. Enjoying God's creation. Welcome to the show.

0: The music will hopefully tell you that it's time for your MCQ, time for you to put your thinking cap on. Have a guess, have a go, enjoy. It is your multiple choice questions, so even if you have no idea, just play along if you're in the mood. Which animal can replace its teeth throughout its lifetime? Is it A, the crocodile, B, the cow, C, the elephant? Which animal can replace its teeth throughout its lifetime? Is it A, the crocodile, B, the cow, or C, the elephant? You can let me know on ruth@ucb.co.uk or send a WhatsApp, send a message, send a voice note, pop in on there. You can also let me know what's the tea if you like. 01782 922 220.
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4: Hi, I'm Gaynor Vanderburton from FitFish, the Christian wellbeing organisation. Sometimes our circumstances are beyond our control or are things we can't change, at least not at the moment. We have to learn how to deal with circumstances that we don't like, that make us feel low, sad, annoyed, frustrated or angry. These emotions aren't inherently wrong, but if they distract us from moving forward with God, we do need to address them. How you interpret circumstances can change, and your thoughts then lead to your feelings. So can you change your thoughts to say, I see God in this, or I trust God in this? Catch your thoughts before they find false meanings in circumstances and lead you down a negative path. So are your thoughts rooted in truth or lies? Your thoughts affect how you feel about your circumstances. Challenge your thoughts so they come from a place of hope. Then you can learn to be content in every circumstance.
0: And one more time, your MCQ for this Tuesday. Which animal can replace its teeth throughout its lifetime? Is it A, the crocodile, B, the cow, or C, the elephant? The answer's on the way after this one from John Stratton. It's called The Curse Is Broken.

0: So which animal can replace its teeth throughout its lifetime? Is it A, the crocodile, B, the cow, or C, the elephant? A big hello goes to Cecil, to Steve, and first in with the correct answer, Hillary, listening in from Germany. Happy days. Congratulations. The answer is A, crocodile. So it turns out the crocodile can replace worn out or lost teeth with new teeth developing beneath the existing ones. They are called polyphyodonts.
1: There you go.
0: Polyphyodonts. Essentially, they can replace their teeth repeatedly throughout their lifetimes, unlike humans who normally just get two sets of teeth, baby teeth and permanent teeth. Crocodiles have this continuous tooth replacement system. Literally, a new tooth develops underneath or behind the existing functional tooth. When the older tooth becomes worn out or is lost, the replacement moves up into position. Truly extraordinary. It's not just happening to one tooth at a time. Different teeth can be at different stages of replacement simultaneously. Saltwater crocodile, for instance, typically has between 64 and 68 teeth, depending on the species and the individual. They're constantly being worn down and replaced because, as we more than likely know or aware of, crocodiles use their teeth for gripping and tearing prey rather than chewing on the prey. I'm not going to leave it there just yet. The process is controlled by specialized structures within the tooth tissue, including a population of dental stem cells that can contribute to the formation of replacement teeth. Researchers have been particularly interested in these crocodilian teeth because understanding this system could potentially tell us a little bit more about why humans don't continually regrow teeth. Well, I think I could tell you the answer. I chew on my food instead of ripping it.
1: Yes, I don't need to do that.
0: Elephants don't continually replace their individual teeth the way the crocodiles do. They do have an unusual system in which new molars do develop towards the back of the jaw.

and then move forward as the older teeth wear down. I would find that quite useful, actually. The elephant goes through several sets of molars during its lifetime, but not quite as many as the crocodile. Cows don't usually replace their teeth either. A little like mammals, they have a limited number of tooth generations. And there you go. So the crocodile has got loads of teeth. It's always teeth. Never runs out of teeth.

Also new to the playlist this month, hearing it loads throughout the month of September. It is so great hearing her back on the radio with a new song, Francesca Battistelli, and He Will.

0: And now it's time for us to take a listen in to one of the stories from our UCB News Department. What do you know about the persecuted Christians around the world? If you've heard anything about them over the last couple of decades, it may well be in part because of the impact of Eddie Lyle, the former chief executive of the Christian charity Open Doors UK. He died a few days ago at the age of 73. UCB News reporter Alex Peeble has been speaking with Nick Page from the charity and asked him to explain the legacy that Eddie left behind.
1: He was an amazing man. I think he was a bit of a prophet, really. Prophets aren't necessarily sometimes the easiest people to work alongside because they're always breaking the rules. They're always doing something different. Certainly in the last sort of three decades of his life, passionate about the persecuted church and about his encounters with them. His whole ministry at that time was really about connecting the church in the UK and Ireland with the persecuted Christians that he'd met, telling their stories, honouring their witness, and encouraging people to support them in any way they can.
2: I read that it was he often spoke about Christians who share our faith but not our freedoms. Mm. Why was that message so central to his ministry and leadership?
1: Well, partly because he was a man of deep compassion. He'd met these people. We wrote a book together called Witness, and one of the reasons we did that was to try and tell his stories. And the story we opened with is the story of him, his first trip to Vietnam, communist Vietnam, encountering a secret church in the attic of an office block. It wasn't just about support, though. It wasn't just about one-way thing. It was all about what can we learn from the faith of these people. I think Eddie had his own faith radicalized by meeting the radical faith of the persecuted church, and he wanted to share that excitement. So it's not just about their suffering. He wanted to bear witness to their courage and their faithfulness and their joy.
2: So in a practical sense, what did Eddie do to help Christians living without religious freedoms?
1: He did an immense amount. He raised an immense amount of support, financial support. He raised an immense amount of prayer. He took people out there. I mean, there were lots of people who went on trips with Eddie to meet persecuted Christians. There's a great story in the book about him in a refugee camp in Yola in North Nigeria, and where suddenly 3,500 Christian refugees arrive. The pastor there said to Eddie, he said, "Please, can you pray now? Because we need a miracle, because we've got no way of feeding these people." So Eddie prayed, and amazingly, the next minute, two lorries of supplies arrived in that camp. Now, you know, I can't say with Eddie it always worked like that, but I mean, you know, if you want an example of prayer and practical aid, you know, I think that's a great one.
2: What do you think his lasting legacy will be for both Open Doors but for the wider Christian community as well?
1: His legacy is that he was a follower of Jesus. He tried to be Christ-like. And you know, most of us, that's the best legacy we can hope for in a way, that people look back and see something of Jesus in our lives. He, more than anyone in the last 20 years, has put the persecuted church firmly on the agenda of the church in the UK and Ireland. And not him alone, but his inspiration. That's a great legacy to have, I think.
0: Hearing there from Nick Page of the Christian charity Open Doors UK. For more from that interview and other stories of Hope Beyond the Headlines from UCB News, check out the News tab on our UCB Player app.

I've mentioned this loads, but I love how this song starts. The guitar on this one is just brilliant. Gus Street Music featuring the voice of Millie Ferguson and Praise to You Alone. She's also got a stunning voice. It is time for our moment of reflection, and this evening it comes from Pastor Andrew Rabit. He writes, "Alive to God," and every day, every weekday, he has this one verse that he unpacks. Today's kind of really caught my attention. My hubby and I read this verse and pray together before we head off on our days. And it just reminded me that God is always at work. And so don't be downcast and disheartened. Psalm 105 and verse 20, the New Living Translation of this verse says, "Then Pharaoh sent for him and set him free. The ruler of the nation opened his prison door." Joseph's situation suddenly changed when the right time came. God had not forgotten him while he was waiting. The Lord can and will open doors that no one else can open. It might seem like an impossible situation for you right now. Trust his timing. Your situation can change in ways that you would never have expected. Psalm 105 and verse 20. "Then Pharaoh sent for him and set him free. The ruler of the nation opened his prison door." AliveToGod.com is where you can find that.

0: Samuel Ball, like me, like Abby Gregory, like all of us here at UCB, we've got our favourites when it comes to the music here at UCB too. And one thing I can tell you about Samuel Ball is that he loves that one. It's called Rattle from Elevation Worship. He also loves Southern Gospel music, and that is what he's bringing you just after 7 o'clock.
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5: Hi, I'm Jane Walters, writer and broadcaster. You've seen them, I'm sure. The supermarket staff in promotional t-shirts hovering with a tray of bite-sized goodies. Are you the sort to dive in and have a try? Or maybe you fear getting sucked into a sales pitch you can't escape from and quickly walk on without meeting their eye. The fact is, you don't know what something will be like unless you test it out. That invitation to Alpha that's been sitting on your desk, do you dare accept? Question you're dying to ask, do you risk saying it out loud? The Bible says, taste and see that the Lord is good. You don't need anyone else's opinion. You can find out for yourself. Pray. See what happens. Ask God for proof that He's there. Love, joy, and peace are all on the tasting table. Will you take a bite?
0: And before we have our final song of the drive show and head off to Southern Gospel with Samuel Ball, I did want to ask you to take our big radio survey here at UCB, if you haven't already. 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What do you love about UCB Radio? What would you like to hear more of? Your feedback is going to help us shape what we hear every day on UCB. And so it is really important for us to hear from you. What do you like? What do you want to hear more of? Tell us a story about the impact that God has made on your life through UCB. 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And that's it. Time for me to love and leave you. Till tomorrow at 4 o'clock. Have yourself a wonderful rest of Tuesday. God bless and good night.

What a start. Wow. Well, welcome to this week's edition of the Southern Gospel Spotlight with the dateline of the 22nd of September. Now, next week, of course, we're going to be ramping up and giving you lots of highlights, lots of news from the NQC, the National Quartet Convention. If you're not quite sure what that is, basically, when it comes to Southern Gospel, the biggest event of the year. Oh, yes, more on that next week. But I thought we've just got one more week to squeeze in some brand new music. And tonight, from now until 8 o'clock, it's all brand new music back to back. And kickstarting us, not only a new song, but a new group to our playlist, Right Road Quartet with Muddy Mississippi. I love that. Well, from a group that we know and love, this is brand new from Karen Peck in New River. It's called Mama Knows.

It'll be worth it after all. Darren and Brooke Aldridge with Jason Crabb. Brand new music between now and 8 o'clock here on UCB2. Of course, that song encouraging us to keep going through those difficult times. Well, the Martin Bell family are a lovely group. Really, really enjoy their music. And their brand new song, Joy in Serving Jesus, is that reminder to us all. The Christian service isn't just simply a duty. The song, I think, brings genuine joy that comes from serving Christ and others. So I wonder, can we do that tonight?

That's a really different one, isn't it? Love that. Chosen Road, Kitchens and Cathedrals. Everyday home life, places of worship. And in fact, you know, it is not the first time here on UCB2 we've had a song that really focuses attention on, you know, when you give your heart to Jesus, those times when you've poured out all that emotion, all those prayers. It doesn't have to be in a church. It can be the car dashboard. It can be in the kitchen and the table, you know. God meets us everywhere. And it's a wonderful privilege every day to do that. So I love that. It kind of, it makes it all a bit real, doesn't it? Chosen Road with Kitchens and Cathedrals. You're listening to the Southern Gospel Spotlight. It is lovely to have your company this Tuesday evening. Between now and 8 o'clock, bringing you some brand new music. In fact, there is all brand new music on tonight's show. So, we've got some Jonathan Wilburn in just a few moments. But first, Jim and Melissa Brady bring us a brand new song this month. And it's Truth is Marching On.

have to say, I was really intrigued by the song title for this one, Jonathan Wilvin and The Right Side of the Dirt. Well, you know, it is almost at the halfway point, and I hope that you're enjoying our brand new music special tonight. Of course, some of these groups we know and love, the likes of Jim and Melissa Brady, Jonathan Wilburn, but there's also a few new artists as well. We've got Todd and Rhonda Nealon coming up, Lee Park Worship, and Caroline Owens with a collaboration with the Isaacs. But first, from an album called I Stepped Into the Water, it's Southbound, and The Battle Is Not Yours, which I think is always a beautiful reminder.

When I think about what the Neelands have been through, I am amazed at their strength and their courage. And I think that song is a true testament to how great God has been. Faith, family, forever. Todd and Rhonda Neelan with Autumn Neelan Streetman, bringing the time to 25 minutes to 8 here on UCB2. Now, you might be going to a new church, maybe a church that has been around for many, many years. Well, in Southern gospel / country music, there are very occasionally times when artists sing about an old-time country church. And, well, I just had to add this brand new song to our playlist. I love this. Caroline Owens has linked up with our friends the Isaacs with Old Time Church.

Lee Park Worship, a new artist with a God like that. Now, tonight has been full of treats. So, well, here's another for you. Not only do we get to enjoy new music from Greater Vision, but they have linked up again with their friends at the Royal Philharmonic Orchestra to bring us some classic hymns. And one of those I get to bring you right now. I've been so excited to play you this one. This is Hallelujah, What a Saviour.

can so often trust in our own plans, in our own strength. But this Chuck Wagon Gang have reminded us we need to trust God's plans rather than relying entirely on our own. And particularly our understanding of the future too. Trust in a God who knows what he's doing. Amen. You're listening to the Southern Gospel Spotlight. It is our new music special, and I've got a few tracks still to squeeze in between now and eight, including this from High Road with the Isaacs. Sing a hallelujah.

JJ Weeks with Weeks Revival and When the Saints Go Marching In. Well, thank you so much for your company this evening. I hope you've enjoyed the music. I really hope that you've got a few new favourites to add to your list. I'll be back next Tuesday night for our NQC special. But in the meantime and in between time, remember to keep it country. Remember, God loves you. We'll see you soon. God bless.

And that's HT Worship with On Our Side. What a good reminder. God is always on our side. Isn't that great? And something to celebrate every single day. Well, a very good evening. Welcome to Worship in the Word this Tuesday evening. My name's Anne Henderson. It's so good to have your company. You're listening to UCB2. Also, thank you to Samuel for Southern Gospel Spotlight. I wonder if one of your favourite songs were on the programme this evening. Well, I have to say he did have a lot of songs that were real favourites, like The Battle Is Not Yours and Hallelujah, What a Saviour, including loads more. So a huge thanks to Samuel for allowing us all to sing and dance along to Southern Gospel songs. Well, I also have loads of great music coming up for you in the programme this evening. Music to help us in our worship, our praise and our thanksgiving. I've also got some Bible teaching coming up in a wee while as well. But talking about music, here is Mission House. Good evening.

reminder, you know, that Jesus calls us friend. I mean, that's amazing, isn't it? What a privilege he calls us friend. And that's why we can sing with all our heart, our praise and our worship and our thanksgiving. Well, let me tell you what's coming up in just a few minutes. At 8:15, it's the first of our Bible teaching on Word of Hope. This week, we're joined by Hope Church in Guildford. Now, they're doing a series called Whom Shall You Trust? And we heard part one last night where Chris Kambanji was talking about out-of-court settlement. This evening, we're continuing on that series and again hearing from Chris Kambanji talking about the mountain that stands. So if you want to get your Bible ready to follow along, he's going to be speaking from Isaiah chapters 2-4. While you find that, as well as something to take notes on, let me play you one of the new songs you've been getting to know this month. It's called Forever We'll Sing.

0: That's a One Hope project there. Well, it's 8:15 here on UCB2, so it's time for our Bible teaching on Word of Hope. This week, hearing from Hope Church in Guildford, the series is Whom Shall You Trust? This evening, we get to hear part two, which is all about the mountain that stands. So let's hear from Chris at Kambanji.
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2: Before we delve into the passage, I just want to talk about mountains and rockets. Let's just start off with mountains. Throughout the Bible, mountains appear, right from Genesis all the way through to Revelation. Isaiah lived in Jerusalem, which is also on Mount Zion. And because Mount Zion is meant to be a place where God's presence dwells and where he lives amongst his people. In the poetry of Isaiah, Mount Zion is also described as the New Eden, through which God wants to spread his rule and his blessings to all nations. To live on Mount Zion is to live in right relationship with God, to be restored to him and also with others. Mountains are a place where heaven and earth meet. They're made of land, so they're for humans. But also they touch the heavens, so they're where God meets man. And in the imagination of the Bible authors, they are this place where God connects. And you might already be able to think of people that have met God up mountains, like Moses, like Jesus being up a mountain and the disciples seeing his glory shining. However, there's an ideal Mount Zion, and then there is the actual Mount Zion, which is very different. In Isaiah's day, Jerusalem, it was far from the ideal. The rich and powerful exalted themselves at the expense of others. They hoarded silver. They made idols. Beauty was an idol, and so many more things. None of this ultimately can save them at the day of judgment. And so in this section from chapters 2-4, we're going to see a contrast between God's mountain and the mountains that we make. So we've got mountains. That's one thing just to let you know about. The second thing is rockets. And the Hebrew term nasar, N-A-S-A, is a key term in Isaiah 2-4. It means to be lifted up. Yeah, that's right. It means to be lifted up. And I wonder if NASA knew this. When they developed their acronym around it. In fact, my mate Graham, who said,

But in the original Hebrew, you see this play throughout the whole of these few chapters where it talks about like things being lifted up and things being brought low. Language like up and down. He alone will be Nasar, lifted up and exalted, and he will bring down all that is proud and lifted up by men. In chapter 2, verse 12 to 15, it says, "The Lord of hosts has a day against all that is proud and lofty, against all that is high and Nasar lifted up, and it shall be brought low. Against all the cedars of Lebanon, lofty and Nasar lifted up, and against all the oaks of Bashan, against all the lofty mountains, against all the hills that are Nasar, and against every high tower, it's all coming down." God is wanting to lift up his nation whilst opposing the things that they have lifted up. So we'll see man-made mountains of wealth, of pride, of arrogance brought low, and the Lord's mountain, his word and his people lifted and exalted. The key is don't be lifted up in yourself. Don't seek to build your man mountains, but instead humble yourself and the Lord will lift you up. In his presence of in on God's mountain. Be like Jesus, who in Philippians 2 went down from heaven, down into human form, down on the cross, down in the grave. So the Lord lifted him up, exalted him, raised him from the dead, seated him above the heavens and gave him the name that is above every other name. If you want to be Nasar, lifted up, you need to be humble. The way up the mountain is down. Okay? Mountains and rockets. So let's go into chapter one. We find out, we found out in chapter one, that the God's people were not living the ideal. And so now we're going to find out what is the ideal? What is this glorious future? This is what Isaiah, son of Amos, saw concerning Judah and Jerusalem. Verse 2, "In the last days, the mountain of the Lord's temple will be established as the highest of the mountains. It will be exalted above the hills, and all the nations will stream to it. Many peoples will come and say, 'Come, let us go up to the mountain of the Lord, to the temple of the God of Jacob. He will teach us his ways so that we may walk in his paths.' The law will go out from Zion, the word of the Lord from Jerusalem. He will judge between the nations and will settle disputes for many peoples. They will beat their swords into plowshares and their spears into pruning hooks. Nation will not take up sword against nation, nor will they train for war anymore. Come, descendants of Jacob, let us walk in the light of the Lord." So there we go. There's a glorious future. It's an amazing picture of what God wants to do with his people. And so let's just delve into it. It starts off in the last days. This is a time period between, we know now, in the New Testament, between when Jesus has ascended to heaven and until he will return. So we live in those last days. Peter and the other writers of the New Testament will use phrases like, in the last days, these things will happen. And so the mountain of the Lord's temple is going to be established, this meeting place between God and man, and it's going to be established as the highest of the mountains. It will be exalted. You know, there's a lot of mountains out there that claim to be the highest, but this one claims to be the head over them all. Ironically, Mount Zion, where Jerusalem sits, isn't even the highest in the region. So this isn't like a physical thing, but this is a symbolic exaltation, a symbolic mountain, a symbolic lifting up. Many others have tried to pit themselves as reaching the heights of the gods. You might remember the story of the Tower of Babel in Genesis chapter 11, where they say, "Let us make a city whose head is in the sky." They want to lift themselves up, and at Babel, all the nations are scattered. But at this high peak, in verse 2, it says, all the nations will stream up to it. You know, rivers don't normally run up. They normally run down. But here we see a river of people running up the Lord's mountain. In Ezekiel chapter 38, the Garden of Eden is described as being on God's holy mountain. This is the place where man and God dwells. So Adam and Eve, they fail in Eden and they end up being sent out of it. But there is a day coming where all the nations will stream to it. All people groups, every tribe, tongue will come to the Mount of the Lord to take their place of dwelling with him. Verse 3 says,
many peoples will come and they will say,

0: Come, let us go up to the mountain of the Lord, to the temple of the God of Jacob. He will teach us his ways so that we may walk in his path. So there is this like vision of all humanity, and they say to one another, let's go up to the mountain of the Lord, to the temple of the God of Jacob. And that is quite key because it's all nations coming to one God. So all nations come into the God of Jacob, the God of the Bible. And importantly, Jacob was the one who was first given the name Israel. That's why the people of God actually are ultimately called the Israelites in the Old Testament. And why in the New Testament, it picks up this theme and gives the name Israel to all people who believe in the God of the Bible. And so here, what's incredible is that we found out last week that there was division between the northern 10 tribes of Israel and the southern 2 tribes of Judah. But here we've got all nations. So both of there's restoration between both of these groups, even though the 10 tribes rebelled against the 2 southern tribes and made alliances against them. In this picture, we have the God of Jacob and all of them being coming up to him. And so Isaiah wants us to see that there has been restoration made in this place where God dwells, not just between man and God, but between man and man. They're worshipping, they're celebrating together. And what will they do on the mountain? Well, it says, he, so God, will teach us his ways so that we may walk in his paths. On this mountain, the people are taught by God, and these people actually do what he tells them, which is amazing. Do you know the word Torah means light? So we'll learn from his ways, which will be a light to us, and then we will walk in his paths. Psalm 119 says, the word is a lamp unto my feet and a light unto my path. This is all of that coming together. So this is what the nations say. And then at the end of verse 3, Isaiah says, the law will then go out from Zion, the word of the Lord from Jerusalem. So it's amazing that God teaches the people, they listen, they do what he says, and then the nations that have streamed in receive this word of God, and then they stream out, taking it into all the lands. This is the new Eden. With the same mandate to go out into the world and fill it with God's instructions as a blessing to all people. And it's like the Great Commission. Go into the world, share the gospel, baptize people from all nations. This is Isaiah's vision of what God does and what his people do in response to God's teaching. It's Isaiah's picture of the church, the restored people of God, the new Jerusalem, the new city on a hill, who come in from all nations. They're shaped by God's word, but then sent back with his light and good news, walking in his ways, being a blessing to all people. The problem with Judah was that this wasn't happening. And so it serves as a warning to us and every church too. We're meant to learn from God's word. We're meant to walk in his ways, and we're also meant to share the good news of his gospel with everyone that we meet. This is church as God intended it to be. But there's even more to this glorious vision. So what happens when the people of God go into the world with God's word? Well, it says that he, God, will judge between the nations, and he will settle disputes for many peoples. They will beat their swords into plowshares and their spears into pruning hooks. Nation will not take up sword against nation, nor will they train for war anymore. So God's word brings peace to the nation. God settles disputes. That word, settles disputes, is kind of gives us, links to Solomon, who, when two women come with the baby, he settles that dispute with wisdom and clarity, and he brings peace and understanding. In fact, the word settling disputes is actually better translated mediates between people, but it can also be mediates between God. So the truth is that the word of God does bring people, first of all, mediation or connection with God, but it also brings mediation and connection with other people. There is restoration to be found in God's mountain. The Lord taught us to pray, Father, forgive us our trespasses as we forgive those who trespass against us. All of this leads to peace. No more do we need weapons of war. Instead, we can turn them into tools that bring life. So the swords of the nations now become things that they use to work the ground and produce fruit and crops that bring life. When God is in our midst, life is preserved. When his word goes out into the world, there is no need for nations to carry weapons of destruction. Instead, they're replaced with instruments for life. Those words that we read are also almost exactly the same as in Micah 4, verses 2 to 4. And so some theologians debate, well, who wrote it first? But they're missing the point. The same God inspired two different prophets in two different nations to proclaim the same message, because it's only through the Lord Almighty, the Mighty One of Israel, that true lasting peace comes. So in view of this glorious mountain, Isaiah finishes this section of the ideal Jerusalem by saying, come, descendants of Jacob, let us walk in the light of the Lord. It's a wonderful invitation to come, to enter, all the people of God, all the descendants of Jacob, reunited, walking in the light of the Lord. It's a wonderful, majestic picture of the future that we have with God through Jesus, where all peoples from all nations ascend the mountain of the Lord. They're blessed and restored. They take his word and his light into the nations. They bless all those that they meet. They walk in his ways. They turn instruments of war into tools for life as one united people walking in the light of the Lord. This is the picture of the church. It's God's bride. It's the new Eden. It's the city on the hill. It's the new Jerusalem as described in Revelation. And so the question is, how are they doing? And this is where we go into our shameful present. It's much like chapter 1, where Isaiah doesn't hold back, but shows Israel are not corresponding to the ideal, this glorious picture of what they were created to be like. This section covers the rest of chapters 2 and 3, so we're not going to read the whole thing. I'm just going to pick out bits. And I guess in light of what we've just read, it's worth asking these questions. Are they learning from God's word? Are they trusting in him alone or in man-made mountains? And what about the men and the women themselves? How are they doing? Are they humbling themselves? So let's have a look at that. Are they learning from God's word? Verse 6, this is straight after verse 5. They are full of superstitions from the east. They practice divination like the Philistines and embrace pagan customs. Wonderful. What a bunch of numpties. They're literally looking in every possible direction other than up for wisdom for their life. They go to the east for superstition. They go to the west where the Philistines are to practice divination or witchcraft. They go to the pagan cities in the south like Egypt and to Assyria and Phoenicia in the north to embrace their customs. So they're going in every single direction to find wisdom. And the one place they should go is God. But they don't. It's like, come on, guys. But this story is our story. When I was just thinking this week, I was just reflecting on my own life and wondering, how many times do I go to God's word compared to like Twitter, Facebook, news, Insta, whatever? What am I filling my mind with? My time with? My ideas about who I am with? When I'm stuck on a problem, do I go first to the bank and try to get an overdraft, or do I come first to God and his word and to prayer? How do I live my lives? Do I go to the culture to get a source of who I am and where I should go and what I should do, or do I go to the word of God? Like them, it's easy for us to say the right things, but perhaps do something very different. And so instead of going to God's word, they go to every single direction around them. What about the next question? Are they trusting him alone and not in man-made mountains or idols? Well, it says their land is full of silver and gold. There is no end to their treasures. Their land is full of horses and there is no end to their chariots. Their land is full of idols and they bow down to the work of their hands, to what their fingers have made. So this is verses 7 to 8. So brilliant. Instead of peaceful tools that bring life and nourishing, instead of spreading their wealth and caring for others, they're acquiring horses, chariots, treasures, and idols. They're creating their own mountains to depend on instead of trusting in God. Instead of demonstrating the greatness of their God to the world, they are relying on their stockpiles of silver and gold like everyone else. Their ever-growing army of war horses and chariots are a far cry to the peaceful missionary city that Isaiah has just described. It's a complete mess. And God says, it's all coming down. You're trusting on wealth, weapons, and worship of others who have become your gods, and it's all coming down. Everyone and everything that sets itself up in a high place will be brought low. It will be humbled. We find out in verses 12 to 16, all the things that they are relying on for their security, their trading ships, their alliances with other nations, their towers, their fortified walls, these cities that they're building with cedars from Lebanon and oaks from Bashan, it's all coming down. And so in verse 11 to 12, it says, the eyes of the arrogant will be humbled and human pride brought low. The Lord alone will be Nasar, exalted. In that day, the Lord Almighty has a day in store for all the proud and lofty, for all that is exalted, they will be humbled. Verse 12 tells us that this is all part of a day of judgment. It's called the day of the Lord. There is a time coming, Isaiah can see, when the Lord will judge the living and the dead. Their actions, the way they treat one another, the things that they say and do or don't do, everything that's been lifted up as a thing to place our source of life and security in that is outside of God is going to be brought low and humbled. As soon as they realize and see who God really is on this day, verse 20 tells us that they will throw away their puny idols to where only underground moles and bats will be able to see them. I thought that was a great verse. Isaiah, he wants them to see that the real enemy is not the Aramean or Assyrian soldiers that are coming and gathering at their borders, but the sinful pride that has invaded their hearts. And it's working like a deadly cancer, spreading through them and spreading through the people. And so we move to the men and the women. Are they humbling themselves and trusting in God or doing something else? Well, as you head into chapter 3, we start to see the things that they have placed their trust in are now starting to fail. They've not placed their trust in God. They've placed their trust in all sorts of things. And so as you read through chapter 3, we see that their gold and their silver has ended. And so verse 1 shows us that their food and water is scarce. So many of the leaders will die on the battlefield that they run out of heroes, warriors, even judges, priests, prophets, captains, craftsmen. They will face such a leadership crisis that verse 6 tells us that to qualify to be a leader, all you need is a coat. But the boldness of men is so low because they've trusted in the wrong things that no one will want to do it. And so verse 4 in chapter 3 tells us that children will rule over them. It's a massive indictment on the men of Jerusalem that have utterly failed to follow the Lord. The men aren't great, but also the women are no better either. While the widows and orphans and the poor have been neglected and mistreated, verse 16 tells us that the women have been having a fashion parade, that they've been strutting with swaying hips and jiggling their ornaments on their ankles and having haughty eyes and looking at men in lust. What is ugly on the outside, God ultimately reveals as ugly, what's ugly on the inside, God reveals as ugly on the outside. And so in verse 17, it says they are going to be covered in sores. Verse 24 says that their fragrance will be a stench and they'll be bald. Ultimately, what is true of the daughters of Zion is true of the motherland itself. A bit like mother, like daughter. It's not particularly that luxurious lifestyle that Isaiah is condemning, but the arrogant spirit that prompted it and the proud boasting of their goods. The very last verse of this section found in chapter 4, verse 1, shows us that there has been a reversal of the Exodus 21, where the husbands are called to provide food and clothing for their wives. And here we find that the wives are now having to fend for themselves. And so they cry out, Lord, please take away our disgrace. This whole section reminds us that God is far holier than we think, and we'll deal with our sin and our hypocrisy. But when we choose to ignore him and follow our own ways, we inevitably will end up in disgrace. And so the key verse to this whole middle section comes in the middle of chapter 2, verse 22. Stop trusting in mere humans who have but a breath in their nostrils. Why hold them in esteem? The question of our series is, in whom shall you trust? Who are you going to depend on? The word of God or men? The wisdom of God or man? The things of God or man? It's all coming right out of these pages. It's not that jewelry or money or towers or trading ships are bad, but it's when we come to rely on these things as our source of security, they become bad. When we place the created things on the seat of the creator. Like we said last week, it's a bit like a temporary shelter in the middle of the cucumber field. As the invading armies come, you might be surrounded by an abundance, but it means nothing. The hut is coming down. Ultimately, these idols, these treasures, these things will not hold you firm on the day of the Lord. When the Lord judges your heart and your actions, these things aren't going to save you. Not only is this section meant to show us that God is far holier than we think, but also that the issue of sin in our lives is far deeper than we think. Give up on man, Isaiah says, because human schemes to unite the nations are no match for the fearful presence of the Lord and the splendor of his majesty. True peace will only come when God founds a new Jerusalem, a community of people who admit that they are weak and that they rely upon God for everything, even their very next breath, let alone their salvation and their restoration. Before we move on to this glorious future, there's this one bit I just want to mention. It's in chapter 2, verse 9, where Isaiah says, "The people will be brought low and everyone humbled. Do not forgive them." It's a bit like, oh, come on, Isaiah, give us a bit of a chance here. Like he's Isaiah saying to God, don't forgive them. Well, this word forgive is nasar. Isaiah saying, don't lift them up. So interestingly, forgiveness is an act of lifting up or lifting off the weight or the circumstance of a situation from another and carrying it yourself. So Isaiah 2:9, when he says, do not forgive them, he's saying, Lord, do not lift off of them this weight, the weight of their sin. He's saying they don't deserve it. And so this shows us that forgiveness is an act of lifting off a burden that's placed on someone and carrying it yourself and not placing it back on them, however tempted you might be. Ultimately, on the cross, Jesus lifts off all our sin and all our shame and he carries it himself. And he receives the just punishment that we deserved in our place by lifting off him and receiving it himself and taking the punishment. It's why Christians pray, Father, forgive us all our sins as we forgive those who sinned against us. It's like, take off the burden of our sin. And as you do, we will then take off other people's burdens. Father, lift off it off of us and help us to lift it off of others. Someone has to carry the weight. Are you willing to carry the things that other people have done wrong to you, to carry that and not hold it against them? It's a very powerful thing, forgiveness. But it's also a very costly thing. But in light of all that God has done for us through Jesus, it's possible. So how do we live as people who love God? Well, we surrender. Man-made mountains need little surrender. We just come up with our own philosophies and our practices. We justify them to embed our own decisions and so that we can carry on doing whatever we want to do. And that is the essence of legalism. I'm all right because I've made right decisions. And I have no sympathy for those because they've made bad decisions. It's clearly their fault. If only they had been a bit more like me and made a few better decisions in their life. And so what we keep them down and we justify elevating ourselves. We justify how we treat them, and God wants nothing to do with it. It's hypocritical. And so he calls us to humble ourselves. The day of the Lord is coming where he will lay low the proud. Everyone who is high and lifted up and has exalted themselves will be brought low. So it's just a question, what about you? The love of money is not healthy, and so we're called to surrender. It's why giving is good. The love of sex is good when it's surrendered to God in its rightful context of marriage. The love of possessions, homes, clothes. If we get our identities from these things as our source of security and not God, then it's going to shake. When the things of life come, we're going to be lost. Leaders, politicians, elders, prophets, they're all good. But as soon as we start putting them on pedestals and seeing them as our saviour, then we're going to come unstuck very, very quickly, especially when they fail or let you down, which everyone will, because none of us are Jesus, only he is. It all needs to be surrendered to God. The way up the mountain is through surrender, humility, and trusting God. Only the Lord's mountain will stand. And so, you know, we heard earlier these words that came from Will and Catherine. And so as we enter into chapter 4, we're in this wilderness state. Is there a God in heaven who can make a way? Is there one who might bring a stream to bring refreshment? Everything that's been brought low, is there any hope for the future? Well, let's go into chapter 4. And this is the glorious future on the other side of the day of the Lord. So the day of judgment has come, the day of the Lord has come, and now this is the other side. We ended up with a frenzied pursuit of beauty ending in ugliness, and now we're going to see satisfaction in true beauty. We ended with poor leadership, and now we're going to see divine leadership through the cloud and fire. We ended with no hope, now we're going to see hope. We ended with a destitute, ruined people, and now we have a restored, sheltered, and accepted people. We ended with people seeking glory for themselves and ruined by their pride, but now we see the glory of the Lord and the rightful pride in the God of Israel who provides for all her needs. It says, in that day, the branch of the Lord will be beautiful and glorious. This is an amazing picture. I love this bit of scripture because after the day of the Lord, after this day of judgment, there's going to be this remnant, a group of faithful people enjoying the beauty of the one who comes, who's known as the branch of the Lord. Now, this word, the branch of the Lord, it reoccurs throughout Isaiah, and especially in chapters 11 and chapter 53. It also occurs in Jeremiah chapter 23 and Zechariah. And imagine like a tree, like, you know, an actual tree. And so you've got the stem of, you know, of all God's people, and then you've got the branch. And essentially what this is saying is that there's going to be one who comes from the line, like Jacob, David, Moses, etc., who's going to be a branch, who's going to come from the line of David, and he will be a Messiah. Now, we don't see that word Messiah yet, but there is this messianic promise of one who's going to come from the stem. He's going to be this branch that comes, and he will come in all his beauty and glory and bring peace, and this branch will come and restore and replant God's people. The same word, though, used for branch here, in chapter 11, can also be used for root. And so if you imagine a tree again, you've got the root that comes first and is before all the people, and then you've got the branch that comes after. And so you could ask the question, well, who is this Messiah? Who is this Redeemer? And this is a question that kind of poses throughout the rest of Isaiah. And we find out, of course, that Jesus is both. He is both the beginning and the end. He is the Alpha and the Omega. He's the first and the last. And so that's why Jesus says, before Abraham was, I am. These people, this verse says, shall be called holy. Holy is about proximity to God. They were far away in the wilderness, barren, and now they've been brought holy through the branch who has made a way for them. They are declared holy and they enjoy the fruit on top of this mountain. It was a wilderness and a barren wasteland, and now there's fruit that's sprouting out. And this is all Garden of Eden type imagery as they are recorded in God's book. Isn't that amazing? It says that. They're recorded among the living in Jerusalem. Their hands were full of blood, stained like crimson, but now in verse 4 we see that they've been washed clean. So Psalm 24 says, who may ascend the mountain of the Lord? Who may stand in his holy place? The one who has clean hands and a pure heart. God has given them this pure heart. He has made them righteous and holy so that they can dwell in his presence, in proximity to him, or in this new Eden. How does he do it? Well, it says here that he does it with a spirit of judgment and a spirit of fear. Now, that word spirit is ruach. It's the breath of God. So he does it by breathing into their life, purifying them, washing them, cleansing them, getting rid of all the dross and all this rubbish, and making them holy and presentable on his holy mountain. It's all a work of the Holy Spirit. What happens when we have a transformed, renewed Israel on the mountain? Well, it says, then the Lord will create over all of Mount Zion and over all those who assemble there a cloud of smoke by day and a glow of flaming fire by night. So we get this amazing creation. God will create. This is the Genesis imagery. But then we also get the presence of the Lord by the cloud and the fire. And some of you will remember Exodus imagery. And then we get to verse 5. Over everything, the glory will be a canopy. This word canopy got me really excited because it is not the tabernacle tent, which you might expect it to be, because that's where the presence of the Lord lived. But it is a wedding tent. And it sounds bizarre, but it's not this tabernacle. On the new Mount Zion, there's going to be a new creation. The people of God are going to be restored, and over them, there's going to be a wedding tent. There's going to be a wedding celebration. The branch of David is there, and all the people of God are there, and it's all connected to the groom, the branch, the root, Jesus, who's going to unite his bride, all the people together in the presence of the Lord, and they will celebrate a wonderful wedding, a wonderful united people of God, worshipping the King of all kings. There's a transformative day of the Lord coming. And if any fervor, flood, or heat, or storm, or rain comes, they need not worry, because they'll be sheltered and protected in this refuge. What I've left till now is that the word Mount Zion means like a firm foundation. You could imagine this as a massive rock. Jesus says, all who listen to my words and put them into action are the ones who build their house on the rock. When the wind and the waves come, they will stand firm. He is affirming that his words are God's words. Just as the people of God, if they listen to God's words, put them into action and do what he says, will live on Mount Zion. So Jesus says, hey, if you do exactly the same for me, you will be sheltered as my people in the presence of the Lord. And now he invites you to come, to hear his word, to walk in his ways, to be his holy people, to dwell in his presence, to receive a righteousness that comes through the washing and the cleansing of your sins through his Holy Spirit as he breathes life into you, to humble yourself and to bring yourself low, to surrender to the man-made mountains of your life and trust in the one true God. This is the firm foundation. This is the rock on which we stand. This is the mountain that stands.
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3: Well, you've just been listening to a Bible teacher on Word of Hope. Well, this evening, Chris Kambanje from Hope Church Guildford was talking about the mountain that stands, really speaking from Isaiah's chapter 2 to 4. And he continued taking us through, especially chapters 2 and 3 in the beginning of 4, where we looked at the present shame and corruption of Judah, which relates to our current time, and also compare it to the promised glory and peace of the future that God promises to all. What a good future that's going to be. So a huge thank you tonight from Chris. And tomorrow night, we hear again from Chris Kambanje, and he's going to be talking about the fruit of the vineyard.
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7: Hi, I'm Catherine Hill, UK Director at Care for the Family. Something that Richard and I have benefited from in our marriage is the idea of having a regular date night. Sometimes it's been glorious, other times a disaster. But the important thing is that more often than not, it happened, and the regularity of time together has woven into our relationship. When I share this idea with couples, some protest that it smacks of duty or legalism, but I always give them the same response. Sometimes it's the duty of love to make time. And if that is true in a marriage, how much more could it be true of our relationship with God? What difference could it make if we planned, prioritized, and protected some time in our week for friendship with Him? If we chose His company simply because we enjoy uninterrupted time in His presence?
3: Thanks very much there to Catherine Hill talking about duty. Well, coming up in just a few minutes at 9 o'clock, we've got the latest news on the way for you, and that's going to be followed by a Bible verse. If you'd like to follow along to that, then it's going to be from Hebrews 4 and verse 12.

And that's Canyon Hills Rush up there with the song called Abide, reminding us it's always good to abide in Jesus. Well, it's 6 minutes past nine on a Tuesday evening. My name's Anne. Welcome to UCB2. It's great to have you company. Now, coming up at 9:30, once again, more good Bible teaching as we join today with Jeff Vines. And I've got loads of great music. In fact, music, the new one from Chase Skelton. Hopefully you are able to sing along to this, getting to know it quite well now. And I want to talk just after our next song about driving to work in the fog. I'll tell you more about it after this from Chris Tomlin.

0: How can I keep from singing? Knowing what a great God we have, how can we keep from singing his praises and his worship? And the songs that we play here on UCB2, well, that will help us to do that. So today, I was driving to work and it was so foggy outside. I had to use my fog light. It was really bad. In fact, the traffic was driving a lot slower than usual because it was quite hard to see. And so I was really concentrating and looking. And then while I was driving, I suddenly was beginning to think, you know, sometimes, if I'm being really honest here, sometimes my spiritual walk can be a bit like that. It kind of seems, God, I'm kind of unclear about some things and it's hard to know what you're saying, or I'm praying, God, but I'm not sure it's the right prayer. And it can seem a bit misty, like you're so wanting to press through to see God face to face, the clarity of being in God's presence. But sometimes it kind of feels like you're driving through fog. You can't see much on either side, but you keep going. Know that you're going to get to your destination. It might take a little bit longer. It might be a little bit slower, but you will see the clarity. The mist at some point will disappear, and then you'll be able to see the clarity of what it is you're praying for or pressing into or whatever you're waiting to hear from God and being in his presence. So it was a great reminder. So I spent the rest of the journey just being so thankful to God and just being reminded that God speaks through everything, if we're just ready to listen. And for me this morning, it was speaking about driving in the fog.
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5: Hi, my name is Steve Campbell from the C3 Church, Cambridge. The time was 12:02 a.m. The place, Lake Tekapo, New Zealand, a UNESCO Dark Sky Reserve. The date, my birthday, 21st of January. My daughters, with whom we were sharing a camper van, had woken me to see the night sky and sing happy birthday. As I stepped out of the van and looked into the sky, literally, my breath was taken away. The stars were so crystal clear. It was like you were part of the sky. You were in it and felt you could touch them. The Milky Way was so clear. Then it struck me, an overwhelming feeling. I felt so small. And then a psalm came into my head. Psalm 8. When I consider your heavens, the work of your fingers, the moon and stars which you set in place, what is mankind that you are mindful of them? human beings that you care for them. You've made them a little lower than the angels and crowned them with glory and honor. You made them ruler over the works of your hands. You put everything under their feet. Remember, in the midst of this incredible creation, God has given us dignity and destiny by bestowing honor on us to play our part. We are crowned, dignified rulers. This is our God-given identity and task. Oh Lord, our Lord, how majestic is your name.

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So true, God is always the one true God. Well, coming up in just a few minutes here on UCB2 at 9:30, more Bible teaching. How exciting is that? And we're going to be hearing from Today with Jeff Vines. And we're going to hear part two, the second and final part of Discovering Truth. So once again, get your Bible ready and open. He's going to be speaking from John chapter 18 and verse 36. So get comfortable, maybe a cup of tea. Oh, if you're making one, do you know what? I'd love a cup of tea. Nice and strong, no sugar, and about a teaspoon of milk for me, please.

0: Oh, I love that song from Josh Baldwin, Made for More. And it reminds us that, you know, God's always working in and through our lives. He's not finished yet. We were always made for more. God's always working in us and through us. What a great encouragement that is. Well, it is 9:30 and so it's time for some Bible teaching. Hopefully you're sitting comfortable, Bible open, something to take notes on. Thanks for that cup of tea. This evening, we're hearing the second and final part of Discovering Truth. So let's hear Jeff Vines.
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2: We know we can date the works of the Old Testament. We can know when they were written, by whom they were written, and we can know with certainty that there are 88 specific prophecies about Jesus in the Old Testament that occurred hundreds of years before he was born, all of which were fulfilled. Now that's, you know, sometimes people will say to me, yeah, but there are other prophets. No, wait a minute. We're not talking about general prophecies. I mean, you've got so many prophets gone by. Nostradamus is one. And they give a general, like, one day, sometime in the future, this may happen. This is not the kind of prophecy we're talking about. Zechariah prophesied the detail that Jesus would be betrayed by a friend for 30 pieces of silver. That's pretty specific. Thrown down in the house of the Lord, and that the money would be used to buy a potter's field. David, hundreds of years before the first Christmas, wrote an amazing prophecy. David prophesied the manner in which Christ was going to be crucified or executed, which was crucifixion. And the Romans hadn't even invented crucifixion yet. So here's David prophesying Jesus is going to die by crucifixion when crucifixion isn't even a form of capital punishment. 600 years later, Daniel foretold the date that Jesus would appear on earth for the first time, giving the number of years the Messiah would come after the reign of King Ahasuerus. First, they issued the decree for the Jews to leave Persia and to go up to Jerusalem to rebuild the walls. Isaiah predicted hundreds of years before Jesus was born. Mathematician Peter Stoner says that the probability of fulfilling all 88 specific prophecies that we find in the Old Testament written hundreds of years before Jesus is born is one chance in a trillion, trillion, trillion, trillion, trillion, trillion, trillion, trillion, trillion, trillion, trillion, trillion, trillion. That is equal, he says, to the number of minuscule atoms in a trillion, trillion, trillion, trillion, billion universes the size of our universe. And if you're a mathematician, that impresses you. If you're like me, you have no idea what he just said. But my mathematician friends tell me that there are some times when the odds are so great that it's impossible to imagine it could even happen. And yet Jesus and only Jesus fulfilled every prophecy. Acts 3:18 says, but the things which God announced beforehand by the prophets that his Christ should suffer, he has thus fulfilled. So the evidence points towards the truth that the Bible is indeed the word of God, God's revelation to us. But it also points to the astounding truth of the resurrection of Jesus, and that's a pretty big deal. Christ's followers believe that Jesus is the Son of God and the Savior of the world based on the historical reality of the resurrection. Now, again, there's a whole sermon we could do on both the objective and the circumstantial evidence of the resurrection. And I can't cover everything in one message, but I do think I need to say this. Historically speaking, here's what we know with certainty. One, the tomb was empty. No Jewish polemic resources deny an empty tomb. The tomb is empty. So that which is written usually tries to give an explanation for why the tomb is empty. And when you start to read and study the responses of the possibilities of why the tomb was empty, it is some of the most hilarious things I've ever read in my life. Some people say that Jesus swooned. Now, what that means is he really didn't die on the cross. He just faked like he died. Now, you imagine you're nailed to a cross, Roman, you know, and then the body of Jesus is taken down by the disciples. He looks bad. He's only mostly dead, if you've seen Princess Bride. And then he recovers. Well, first of all, if he did, you're going to have a hard time leading this great movement if you're walking around, yeah, I didn't really die, but I'm really hurting. The other people, there's another recent article that says that Jesus had a stand-in twin. You know, Michael and I look almost identical. People confuse us all the time. But you, can you imagine? So Jesus had a stand-in twin that went to the cross. I mean, they're just ridiculous. Secular historians seriously doubt that a small group of disciples and a dead Messiah, or a mostly dead Messiah, could have transformed the Greco-Roman world. Remember the book I told you about by Rodney Stark, The Rise of Christianity? Where secular scholars struggle is they just can't get their head around how is it that a motley crew of disciples and a carpenter from Nazareth could change the uproot the entire Greco-Roman world and all of Western culture. They call that circumstantial evidence. And circumstantial evidence is to say, if this did happen, what would be the results? And the reason secular scholars struggle is because all of these things did happen. So what we're saying is that there is a way to determine truth. And the first thing is there's what we call propositional knowledge. Knowledge that something is factual because it's beyond reasonable doubt. You may not know it with absolute certainty, absolute exhaustive certainty, but something can be true and you can know that it's true because the evidence is overwhelming. Now, second, then you have testimonial knowledge. And testimonial knowledge is when we discover through the testimony of others who already know these truths. So going back to a court of law, what we call legal historical proof, when we're trying to determine whether or not something actually happened, we employ two things: eyewitness testimony. Of course, you have to ask the question, can these eyewitnesses be trusted? And two, what we called already, what we termed as circumstantial evidence. So the question concerning testimonial knowledge is, again, do we have testimony to the workings of the life, the ministry of Jesus, and the resurrection? It is an effective way of determining whether or not something is true. So now here's the big question. Believe it or not, people who study books of antiquity, historical books, apply five basic tests. And the first test is this. They ask the question, whoever wrote the book, now we're talking about the Gospels, we're talking about the story of Jesus, we're talking about the New Testament and the Old Testament as well. But the first question historians ask, not Christian historians, all historians, okay? The first question they ask is, was it their intent to be historians? Or did they sit under a tree one day and say, hey, I think I'll write a good story? Well, one of the great texts of the book of Luke is right from the get-go when Luke writes and he says, many have undertaken to draw up an account of the things that have been fulfilled among us, just as they were handed down to us by those who were first eyewitnesses and servants of the Lord. With this in mind, since I myself have carefully investigated everything from the beginning, I too decided to write an orderly account for you, most excellent Theophilus, so that you may know the certainty of the things you've been taught. So Luke says, yes, I'm writing history. Two, I've carefully investigated everything. Three, this is an orderly account. Four, I wanted to present the truth and present historical accuracy so that you can have certainty about the identity of Jesus. So step one, step two, question two, is there a level of consistency between Matthew, Mark, Luke, and John, the four Gospels? Now, all of my life in traveling around in apologetic conferences and taking all kinds of questions down in Australia, New Zealand, and now London, I can tell you that I've heard these accusations all my life. And I call these questions by some people as pseudo-historians. They want to be, but they know just enough to be dangerous. And they give examples like this. They'll say, well, you can't trust the Bible because they contradict each other. And one of their favorite examples is Matthew says that the centurion came and asked Jesus to heal his servant. But Luke says the centurion sent the elders to ask permission. So is this a contradiction? If the Gospels would have been identical to each other, would we not have raised a little suspicion that maybe one wrote and the other copied? We don't all write the same way. We tell our stories differently. You know, if Rick and I have a round of golf, my story will be that I won by 10 or 15. His may be that I barely beat him. Now, the thing is that I did win, but we all don't write the same way. We emphasize different details. We express ourselves differently, but the basic data is the same. Again, the fact that the data agrees is the test to authenticity. The books were written on different... We're not living in a time when you've got Xerox machines and email. We're living in a time where guys were separated by time and place and distance. They're recording and writing. Their differences actually show their uniqueness. Their similarities show their accuracy. So number one, was it their intent to be historians? Two, is there a level of consistency between the accounts? Three, did the author stand to make great gain? This is a huge one. With a lot of secular scholars, historians who have converted to Christianity. Because When they wrote their history, did they stand to gain? This is called the bias test. Did they have a vested interest in skewing the material and making it say something that it really didn't, that really didn't happen? In other words, by writing this, did they make money? Was it a career-making endeavor? If you know anything at all about the history of the disciples, they were criticized, ostracized, and ultimately martyred, killed. They certainly did not have anything to gain financially. History shows that all but one of these men died a horrible death, and all they would have had to do, I mean, okay, I'm just kidding. He didn't rise from the dead. That's all you had to do. They were stabbed, crucified, dragged, beaten to death, and they had nothing to gain, and according to the world, everything to lose. And our knowledge, remember, our knowledge of past events is based on testimony. For instance, let's go back. Do you believe that Napoleon lived? How do you know? You weren't there. You see my point. There's a lot of things that you don't prove scientifically. You prove them by legal historical proof, eyewitness and circumstantial evidence. How do you even know that a Rwandan genocide occurred? You weren't there. How do you know that World War I and World War II occurred? You weren't there. And there are people actually who deny these things, and we call them insane. How do you know? You rely on two things. Let's go back. First, you rely on the testimony of those who've written the account. And that applies to the Bible in the sense that, can we trust the authors who wrote the history of Jesus? And two, the circumstantial evidence. Folks, let me start summarizing a little bit. One of the things, the greatest arguments made is that those who were responsible for writing the New Testament, they believed them to such a degree that they were willing to give their lives for it. And a skeptic may say, yeah, hold on a minute. So what? A lot of people have died for a lie. That's true, but they thought it was the truth. People have died for a lie they believed to be the truth, but not for a truth they knew to be a lie. And where the disciples are concerned, they would have known whether or not Jesus would have risen from the dead because they're the first ones to break the story. So first, eyewitness testimony. Second, you rely on circumstantial evidence. This goes back. If Jesus truly rose from the dead, what kind of things would we expect to see in culture? Do you understand? And the problem is, and this is a guy like Rodney Stark, all the things you expect to see happen in culture that would have happened had Jesus truly rose from the dead happened. And then the upturning of the Greco-Roman world, where women start to be valued, that was unheard of before Jesus. Where slaves were told, don't be slaves, let your slaves go. Treat your slaves fairly if they decide to stay. And we're talking about indentured servants. The Bible did not promote slavery, but it did promote treating those who chose to remain as a brother in Christ. Four, did the authors try to manipulate the material so to avoid things that would be embarrassing? Have you read the New Testament? Do you know how many times Jesus calls them hard-headed? Do you know how many times they act like little children? Was it Mark? Mark was Peter's traveling companion. He's the one who wrote the Gospel of Mark. And if you notice, he consistently makes Peter look foolish. Peter rebukes Jesus. Peter says, I'll never leave you, although all the other disciples leave you. Well, he denied he even knew Jesus three times. The point is this. Dr. Craig Bloomberg says, in the historical reality of the Gospels, the disciples look like a bunch of self-serving, self-seeking, dull-witted people most of the time. Now, here's the point. At the end of John chapter 21, we're told that Jesus did many other things as well. And if every one of them were written down, I suppose that even the whole world would not have room for the books that would be written. So if they could pick and choose what they would write and what they would leave out, why put in all the embarrassing stuff? And the reason they included that is suggests a strong compelling by the disciples to record what they had seen and heard, even if it was difficult or embarrassing. Dr. Craig Bloomberg, who studies historical work, says if they did not feel free to leave out stuff when it would have been convenient and helpful to do so, is it really plausible to believe that they outright added and fabricated material with no historical basis? And the fifth test, and I can't go into it and take much time, and I got to get to the end. The fifth test, how trustworthy is the author concerning people, places, and events about which he writes? Let me just summarize this for you. Luke is always right. And every time archaeology or those who study literary works of antiquity have questioned Luke about any topic, and they have, he always proves to be right. Every single time. Just quickly, in Luke chapter 3, Luke claims that Licinius was Tetrarch of Abilene in AD 27. For years, scholars said, wrong. Licinius was not Tetrarch, but rather the ruler of Chalcis half a century earlier. Luke got it wrong. But then archaeology uncovered an inscription from the time of Tiberius from AD 14 to AD 37, and it names Licinius as Tetrarch in Abilene near Damascus. I could go on and on. There's so many examples. I got them all here, and I love them all, but I can't read them. All right, truth is objective. How do you discover it? Propositional knowledge, is it beyond a reasonable doubt? Testimonial knowledge, can you trust what the historians wrote to be accurate based on their character and integrity? And three, there's experiential knowledge. And by experiential knowledge, we simply say, can you experience the risen Christ? Now, this is the end. Can you experience him? Now, you can't determine truth only by experience. But when experience accompanies objective reality, it's powerful. Lives get changed. And we're told in Psalm 34:8, taste and see that the Lord is good. For some of you, you're gonna fight this intellectual battle all of your life. And for most of you, I would just simply say to you, taste and see if the Lord is good. Paul speaks of his desire to know Jesus, the power of his resurrection, the fellowship of sharing in his suffering. Experiential knowledge is knowledge by acquaintance. And surely, if this thing is real, when you and I come to Christ, we should have experiences in Christ. There should be lives that are dramatically transformed and changed. When I was in New Zealand, there was a lady in New Zealand, her name was Sheila, and she very educated, taught at one of the most well-respected private schools. And in a conversation with her one Sunday afternoon, she goes, you know, Jeff, I'm not to believe, but it's only uneducated people who believe in Jesus. So I just started down my list. You ever heard of Blaise Pascal, the father of the computer? Carried a little note in his pocket that said, Christ in me, the hope of glory. Sir Isaac Newton, he wrote 1.3 million works on Christianity. John Polkinghorne, the professor of quantum physics at Cambridge University, 30% of the most well-regarded scientists today believe in Jesus. You say, well, what about the other 30%? They're undecided. What about the other whatever's left? Christ followers from all walk of life. Poets, artists, George Frederick Handel, Florence Nightingale. If something is true, it should be accompanied by an existential reality. Truth brings conversion. True conversion brings transformation. And anybody who's walked with Jesus for a time and gone through a difficult time in life and then tried to apply the truth of Scripture into their life at that moment has been transformed. Come to me, all you are heavy laden, and I'll give you rest. Okay, finally, what's your action point? Well, if truth is objective and it's discoverable and we can trust the Word of God and that Jesus rose from the dead, and that the general revelation tells us the existence of God, the special revelation tells us that we are saved by grace through faith, then if you're going to follow him, if you're going to choose, here's what it means. First, dirt road discipleship means that I believe that the objective truth exists and is discovered in the life, words, and teachings of Jesus Christ as revealed in the Bible. If you're going to follow Jesus, it means you believe in objective truth, and it means that you believe that truth is discovered in Scripture. And sometimes when you might feel that something should be true, your objective source is Jesus, whose words are discovered in Scripture. So if what you think is true doesn't conform with what Jesus says is true, you're wrong. And if you're going to follow him, you change your ways. Otherwise, you're just a fan, but not a follower. Second, dirt road discipleship means that I commit to seek the will of God and the truth of God for every area of my life is revealed in Scripture. The Bible says all Scripture is God-breathed and useful for teaching, rebuking, correcting, and training in righteousness, so that the servant of God may be thoroughly equipped for every good work. There will always be pseudo-scholarship that attempts to undermine the authority of Scripture. Always. People in the world will look around and say, I know the Bible says this, but it must be mistaken because this doesn't just seem right to me. Do you know the serious scholarship that has gone into the Bible for hundreds of years? I've heard this over the course of my entire life. I've heard people say, the Bible's been changed. And I'll say, can you tell me how you know that? Here's how I know the Bible has not been changed. The journey of a disciple, dirt road discipleship means that the Bible for you is objective truth. And when it contradicts you, you're the one that changes, not the Bible. Third, dirt road discipleship means that I become involved in a relationship with Jesus based on truth, not mere feelings. So if you come to me and say, God is telling me to leave my husband and kids and go to Africa to be a missionary, I'm going to say to you, no, he's not. You may feel that way, but God's not going to ask you to contradict one part of his word to keep another. God is telling me to date this non-believer. No, he's not. I feel that God is telling me that same-sex marriage is okay. No, it's not. Now we're getting into culture, aren't we? See, you got to choose now. God is telling me it's okay to take what doesn't belong to me because I need it. God is telling me I can sleep with her because I love her and eventually we'll get married anyway. God is telling me that I don't need to tithe because I give my time instead. Oh, it was okay until that. You know what all these things have in common? They're direct violations of Scripture. You may feel this way, but truth is objective, and it's time for you and me to stand up in love and tell the truth. That's all. Fourth and finally, dirt road discipleship means that I love the Lord Jesus with all my heart, soul, mind, and strength. He becomes the primary pursuit of my life. He becomes the Lord of my life. He has preeminence in my life. Now, here's the thing. Every single one of us in this room are sinners. All of us. And if there's no grace, we're lost. We got no hope. But the good news of the gospel is we are saved by grace through faith. And if you call on the name of Jesus, he will save you. But when he saves you, you at that point make a decision in your life that now he's the Lord of your life. And you're going to follow that guy. Now, you're not going to be perfect in it. But you're not going to let culture dictate what you believe because this guy has the objective truth. I'm going to follow him. Once you start down that path, you say, well, this sermon was too heady. Okay, here's your heart. If what I'm saying is true, you've got eternal security. You're never going to die. Now, what's going to make you feel better than that? If Jesus rose from the dead, if the Bible can be trusted, if God has revealed himself in creation, if God has revealed himself through the person of Jesus Christ, if he died for your sins and rose from the dead, and every word he says is true, you're never going to die. Where's the better news than that? There is no better news. Today is the beginning, folks, of a movement. And this is only step one. Father, I pray that everything that's been said, anything I said that is consistent with your word would be remembered. Anything I said that is shallow would be like the seed that falls on the path and forgotten. And I pray as we begin this journey that we would do so with a heart and a passion to seek Jesus above and beyond all things. And in doing so, understand that the abundant life that Christ came to bring is ours. And even in the midst of pain and suffering, we know this world is fallen, but you are redeeming this world and you will restore all things. In Christ's name, everybody said.
1: For more information, visit oneandall.church.
0: That was Today with Jeff Vines, and we've just had the second and final part of Discovering Truth, where he was speaking from John 18, verse 36, and said this evening, we can experience God's truth through factual knowledge, testimonies from the past, our personal experience of the risen Christ. So again, some really good teaching there. And so hopefully you took loads more notes that you can be looking back, thinking through and praying about. And then tomorrow evening, then Jeff Vines is going to be talking about another two-part series on the pathway with intimacy with Jesus. It's quite a title, isn't it? I'm looking forward to it already. Well, coming up in just a few minutes at 10 o'clock, then we've got the latest news on the way for you, and that's followed by a Bible verse. So don't put your Bible away just yet. In fact, turn to 2 Corinthians 10 and verse 5 so we can follow along to it. And then I've got Word for Today coming up in the next few minutes.

That's Lou Fillingham there with It's Strong to Deliver. Well, it's 7 minutes past 10 this Tuesday evening. My name's Anne. Great to have you company here on UCB2. Coming up in just a few minutes, it's Word for Today. And our title this evening is Always Do a Good Job. Well, that's one thing we always want to do, isn't it? So that's coming up. And then round about half past, we're going to be looking again at a verse that reminds us that we can stand on God's Word. I'll tell you more about that later. Let me tell you about the worship. Well, we're going to be hearing Mountain People worship in a few minutes' time, as well as the new one called Road Less Travelled. That's coming up in just a few minutes. But this is a song called Second Chances.

0: 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It is 10 past 10, so it's time for Word for Today. 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
2: The word for today is always do a good job. In Genesis chapter 2 and verse 15 we read, "The Lord God put the man in the Garden of Eden to care for it and work it." The first thing God did when he made Adam was put him to work. That's because work gives us a sense of purpose, meaning, and dignity. God put the man in the garden to work it. So Adam was a gardener, but whether you count cash in a bank, trade futures on the stock exchange, flip burgers in a beachside stand, whip up pasta specials at a five-star restaurant, fell giant timber in the forest or split and deliver firewood, coach a team, pastor a congregation, publish best-selling books, deliver newspapers in the early morning hours, star in your own television show, farm a large acreage, mow and edge neighbourhood lawns, go out on the road as a salesperson for computers, drive a lorry loaded with machinery, build homes, clean swimming pools, argue cases before a judge, or settle family disputes as a counsellor. Always do a good job. A wise man once said, every job is a self-portrait of the person who does it. Autograph your work with excellence. The biblical character Daniel did that. And like cream, he rose to the top in Babylon. Daniel was preferred above the presidents and princes because an excellent spirit was in him. Daniel 6 verse 3. There are no small jobs, only people who perceive them as small and become small in doing them. The Bible says in Proverbs 13 verse 4, lazy people want much but get little, but those who work hard will prosper. So always do a good job. That's the word for today on UCB.

Well, let me ask you a question this evening. When was the last time you filled in a survey? 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And if you leave your details, you'll be entered into a prize draw to win a smart speaker. But really, it's all about finding out about you, finding out what you like, what makes UCB work. We want to make sure that we're getting it right, and we really would love to hear from you. So take a few minutes. I've done it too. I've filled it in. I will tell you there's 53 questions, but it only took me a few minutes. I think it was about 7 minutes it took me. And so it's definitely worth doing. We really would love to hear what you think of UCB. So here's what you need to do. Go to ucb.co.uk/Big Radio Survey, and your answers really, really do matter and really make a difference. Thank you.

That's a road less travelled. Well, coming up in just a few minutes, I'd love to just share a few thoughts about the importance of standing on God's word. And so I'm going to be reading Matthew 7 and verses 22 to 24. So why don't you find it so you can follow along to it? It's after this from Mountain People Worship. Now when

That's that song I promised you from Mountain People Worship. Well, I'd love to just share a few thoughts about standing on God's word. So let me read Matthew 7:22-24. Everyone who hears these words of mine and puts them into practice is like a wise man who built his house on the rock. You know, when we read those verses, we realise that Jesus doesn't say that the storm won't come. He says that when it does come, the house built on the rock will stand. You know, standing on God's word isn't about pretending life's always going to be easy. It's so not. But it's about having a foundation that's strong enough to withstand the difficult days, the difficult situations and circumstances. We don't build our lives on what is happening around us, but on what God has said to us. So just to be reminded of the importance of standing on God's word.

0: Always Enough is the title of that song. It's only two words, really easy to say, but doesn't it mean so much? You know, we all go through situations in life that we'd rather not go through. We all go through situations and circumstances that are hard, tough, difficult, painful, that make us unsure, uncertain where the next step's going to come from. But even in those times, and we all get them, we all go through them, we realise that God is always enough. You know, those times when we think, oh, God, if only I had. And then we realise that, but God, you are enough. You're enough in every circumstance and situation. As I trust in you because I don't understand what's happening. So all I've got to do, God, is lean on you and trust in you. I know for me, there's certain situations I've gone through and will probably go through in the future where it's like I'm leaning on God so much that if he moved even an eighth of an inch, I'd be flat in my face because there's nothing else. There's things that happen in life that we don't understand that are hard and tough and difficult. But again, just what a reminder. I don't know what you're going through even tonight. I don't have the answers for you, but I can tell you whatever it is, God will always be enough. Let those words encourage you this evening.
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5: 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God is a God who can turn a mess into a message when we give it all to Him. My wife and I were shopping for a sofa. We found one that was authentic leather, but it looked like it had scratches and imperfections. It had a label that read, "This product is not faulty or damaged. All the markings, scarrings, and discolorations are normal and enhance its natural beauty." One day, your life will be the product others are going to examine, and God will be saying, "This person is not faulty or damaged. All the markings, scarring, and blemishings are normal. They enhance the humanity and authenticity of a life lived in pursuit of the purpose of God." God turns our mess into a message. After all, He is the Messiah.

Well, I'd love us to just stop for a moment and pray for one another this Tuesday evening. Father, thank you for your goodness, for your kindness, for your love, for your grace, your mercy. Father, thank you for everything that you are. Thank you for the best gift that we've ever received, ever will receive, and that is Jesus. God, every day we are so grateful and so thankful that you gave Jesus, that he died on the cross, taking everything we deserved because you loved us so much. You wanted to be in a personal relationship with us. Well, that's amazing. And because of that death and resurrection, that we get to spend not just the short years of being in this world, but the whole of eternity in your presence. There'll never be a time that we're without you, that you're not there. And so, God, once again, we're just, with our whole heart, we are so thankful and so grateful. And we are reminded that in all things, you are good and you are great, and we will worship, praise, and give you thanks. In Jesus' name, amen.

All Things is the title of that song there. Well, it remains for me to say thank you so much for your company this Tuesday evening. As usual, you've been great company. Thank you for joining me on UCB2. Coming up in just a few minutes, we've got the latest news at 11 o'clock. And then let me remind you, after midnight, Becky Prophet, she is looking forward to your company. And she's got loads of great music, some Bible teaching, and knowing Becky, loads to talk about too, to encourage you and inspire you. I'll see you again tomorrow evening. Have a great day tomorrow. Bye-bye and God bless.

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5: Hi, Andy Elms here from Family Church and greatbiglife.co.uk. I love the words that Jesus speaks in John 4, verses 35 to 36, when he speaks about the harvest. He says, "Come on, the fields are ripened to harvest. Lift your eyes and see how ripe the harvest is." We need to understand that the harvest is truly ripe in this moment, when things that people relied on are being shaken. They're looking for real answers. We, the followers of Jesus, have those real answers. All are called to be harvesters, not just the leaders of the church, but everyone that considers themselves a follower of Jesus. There's no time or place for procrastination. We can't afford to put off to next week or next month this incredible invitation to be a co-laborer with Christ in the harvest field. The harvest is calling you and me right now. Our response must simply be, "I hear the harvest calling, and I will go. I will be a soul winner for Jesus in my generation." God bless.

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1: This Is Our Story is a new book from UCB, tracing the journey of United Christian Broadcasters over four decades through opposition, breakthrough, and extraordinary moments of God's provision. What began with a simple vision and a handful of people willing to trust God has grown into a ministry reaching millions across the UK and beyond. It's a story of faith in action, of lives changed, of ordinary people stepping forward even when the past wasn't clear. But this is not just a story about the past. It's a reminder that God is still at work today, still speaking, still moving, and still inviting people to play their part. You can order your copy of This Is Our Story at ucb.co.uk/our story.
2: Hi everybody, it's Tim here from Crown Jesus Ministries. I had a conversation with a man during a time of street ministry in Belfast. He told me how his family were Christians, both his wife and his kids, and he was happy that they were because it was good for them, but he could never be one himself. I asked him why. He told me that he had been involved in activity during the Northern Irish Troubles, and that he could never be forgiven for what he'd done. A lot of the time, it won't be that obvious and blunt, but more on a subconscious level. How many Christians are bound by guilt and shame and keep themselves at arm's length from Jesus? In John 6, Jesus says, "All those the Father gives me will come to me. All those who come to him will never be driven away."

It's 5 minutes past midnight. This is your early morning show here on UCB2. A very warm welcome to you. I hope you're doing well. Becky here with you until 5 o'clock this morning, and we are journeying through the early part of this Wednesday morning. So if you find yourself up for whatever reason, if you're able to, get yourself a nice warm drink and join me as I've got a lot of great music to play you and a few things in between all that. I'll share a little bit more after I play this from Chapel Street Music.

up, I've got music from We the Kingdom and a classic from Noel Richards to play you. I've also got Bible quiz a little bit later on, and all this week I'm testing your knowledge on the book of Matthew and seeing how well you know your Bible stories in that. But coming up in a few moments, a simple change to the way you walk could make a difference to your health. And it's got me thinking about the small steps that we take with God in the meantime. So yes, I'll be telling you about that after a couple of songs. And I'm going to start with this from I Am They. It's called The Well.

0: Now, are you one of those people who tries to get your steps in each day? I know we love it here in the UCB office because, you know, people have smart watches these days, don't they? And it tells you when to stand up. It tells you when you've been sitting for too long, and then you just have to get up randomly and just walk around the office for a couple of minutes just to get your steps in. Well, apparently, you don't necessarily need to hit your 10,000 steps a day to make a difference to your health, because new research suggests that if you're walking fewer than 5,000 steps a day, well, then just adding some short bursts of faster walking could be just as beneficial. So there you go. If you're not hitting your 10,000 steps, don't worry. Maybe just make you walking a little bit more energetic, and that can be just as good for you. But I think there's a little reminder when it comes to the Christian life with this too, you know, because sometimes we get so focused on the big goals that we overlook the small things that we can do right now today. Now, you know, you don't change everything all at once because that's too much. But if you take one step, make good one choice. Maybe spend a few extra minutes in God's words. Maybe linger in his presence just that little bit longer. You know, small steps might not feel like much, but they will move you forward in a way that you didn't even probably know was possible. And when those small steps are taken with God, they can lead you somewhere beautiful.
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1: Hi, I'm Tanya Harris of God Conversations. Recently, a friend started a business that uses horses as a way to facilitate emotional development in children. I'd never heard of it before and wondered how it worked. Equine-assisted learning is a form of experiential learning that connects people to animals. The goal is to develop healthy and productive life skills. My friend told me of one boy who suffered from chronic anxiety, but who, after spending time with horses, began to attend school for longer hours and function with greater stability. In a similar way, research tells us that where dogs and cats are present, the health of those in aged care homes increases dramatically. We shouldn't be surprised by this. God created animals as a reflection of His goodness and nature. The reconciliation of all creation includes a synergistic relationship with animals that brings life. Thank God for animals.

hold on to me. One Sonic Society with Great Is Thy Faithfulness. Now in a couple of minutes, we're going to be heading over to a quiz, and we're staying in the book of Matthew, testing how well you know your stories within that book. And it'll be coming up after a player, this classic song from Noel Richards.

Right. Well, it is indeed time for a biblical brain tickler for a Wednesday morning, and I'm testing how well you know the book of Matthew this week, and we're looking at a particular story in Matthew 8, and this is your question. When Jesus calmed the storm, what did the disciples say afterwards? So in Matthew 8, when Jesus calmed the storm, what did the disciples say afterwards? Was it A, who is this man? Even the winds and waves obey him. Was it B, surely this man is the Son of God? Or was it C, he truly has authority over all? A little bit wordy, I admit, but if you know your book of Matthew, then you should know this. So in Matthew 8, when Jesus calmed the storm, what did the disciples say afterwards? Was it A, who is this man? Even the winds and waves obey him. Is it B, surely this man is the Son of God? Or was it C, truly he has authority over all? I'll leave you to figure that one out, and I'll give the answer in just under 10 minutes.

0: and came to worship with As It Is in Heaven. That was our second song. So it's time to reveal the answer to our Bible quiz this Wednesday. And this was the question I left you with. In Matthew 8, when Jesus calmed the storm, what did the disciples say afterwards? Was it A, who is this man? Even the winds and waves obey him. Was it B, surely this man is the Son of God? Or was it C, he truly has authority over all? Well, the Bible verse is in Matthew 8, verse 27. The disciples were amazed. Who is this man? They asked. Even the wind and waves obey him. So the answer was A. Who is this man? Even the winds and waves obey him. Well, hopefully you managed to get that right. But more importantly, you opened the Word of God, didn't you? Of course you did, to find out the answer. And I'll be bringing you another Bible quiz tomorrow at the same time.
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4: Hello, I'm Rebecca Coatsworth. When I was about 15, I remember lining up for a food technology lesson at school. Someone in my year who I deemed to be one of the popular lads came up to me and asked quite innocently, "Are you a Christian?" To my shame, I was worried about being made fun of and immediately went on the defensive. "Yeah, I am." "So?" The guy's eyes widened and he backed away. To this day, I don't know why he asked me, and I've always regretted my response. 1 Peter 3 says, "Always be ready to make your defence to anyone who demands from you an account of the hope that is in you. Yet do it with gentleness and reverence." That word, hope. Hope is joyful. Hope is resilient. Hope is unafraid. I want my defence to come from a place of hope, not fear.

Hope Darst, We've Never Walk Alone. Bringing us nicely nearly to the news after I play you one more song. And stick with me because we've got a teaching from underneath the surface still to come. It's a little bit of a longer word tonight, so do get ready for that. And I will see you shortly after the news with a great song from Highfield Worship. So I'll see you shortly.